0: with us when we go to break? Okay, great. All right, don't go anywhere. When we come back, we'll be talking to John McCary. Again, I'm Lydia Serrani, Lydia News, LIDIANEWS. We're still awaiting the judge to decide whether or not if Tyler Robinson will face trial for Charlie Kirk's murder. Don't go anywhere.
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12: Caffeine can be really good for you and help a lot of things, and caffeine can be kind of bad for you.
13: It's a drug, and in its pure form, Chuck, yeah, it is a bitter-tasting crystalline powder.
12: Naturally, it's in the coffee bean and in chocolate and tea, but it's also added artificially in things like soda. Your body is enjoying the caffeine. It's blocking that adenosine. You're going to feel alert and awake. It's got that adrenaline going, and it's rewarding you with the dopamine. I mentioned the vicious cycle, the inevitable crash.
13: Right.
12: Like any stimulant drug, and you want more of it. Eventually, it's going to affect your sleep patterns. All right, how about some health benefits?
13: Right.
12: They found everything from not develop Parkinson's disease to dropping your risk of various cancers.
13: Well, coffee actually is shown to reduce your risk of diabetes.
12: 4 cups a day, 50% less chance of mouth and throat cancer.
13: You should eat more grapefruit because grapefruit contains something called narragin, and it actually slows the removal of caffeine from your brain.
12: Okay.
13: So you enjoy its effects longer.
12: Nice.
13: Yeah.
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0: the Jesse Kelly Show. I am Lydia Serrano. I'm filling in for Jesse Kelly, and you can follow me on social media at Lydia News, LIDIANEWS, news like you watch, and hopefully you watch Newsmax. 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With me now is my friend from Newsmax, Father Frank Pavone. Father Pavone, thank you so much for joining us.
1: Hi, Lydia. It's great to be with you again.
0: So I've been talking throughout the show. That's kind of the theme of tonight's show is the false compassion. I'm going to play this clip again from, I played it in the first hour, but I want to play it again of, I know you know this one probably, Father, from Bishop Fulton Sheen from 1965 and how apropos it is for this very day. Clip 17.
2: False compassion, which is gradually growing in this country, is a pity that is shown not to the mugged, but to the mugger, not to the family of the murdered, but to the murderer, not to the woman who was raped, but to the rapist, not to the poor girl who's given a shot of dope, but to the rich boy who happens to come from a fine family. There are some judges, some in some of our courts. There are some social workers, not all. There are sob sisters. There are the social slobberers who insist on compassion being shown to the muggers, to the dope fiends, to the throat slashers, to the beatniks, to the prostitutes, to the homosexuals, to the punks, so that today the decent man is practically off the reservation. This is the false compassion.
0: What do you think about that, Father? As I'm looking at Hunter Biden admitting using Burisma to fund crack cocaine addiction as he goes on his media tour, and he even jokes about running for office, and I'm looking at this sign about Tyler Robinson, the man accused of killing Charlie Kirk. His case will now proceed to trial. The death penalty's on the table, and there are actually supporters for him. Acquit Tyler. They're demonizing Charlie Kirk. They're also lionizing Lindsey Clancy, who admitted to killing, strangling her three young children to death, 5, 3, and an 8-month-old. Father, what is happening to our society?
1: You know, Lydia, obviously there are spiritual problems here, but I think first it's on a psychological level. We've been through decades of confusion now about the most fundamental meaning of human life and the sanctity of human life. You know, we saw what happened in the late 60s and then into the early 70s with utter collapse of protection of the unborn child. And that has led to such a mental and psychological distortion of our sense of responsibility, guilt, and conscience. And I think just on a psychological level, before we even bring in the spiritual, if somebody has had their conscience so distorted that they can no longer respond to the helpless cry of the child. Now, we talk about the unborn, and in the case of this Lindsey Clancy, the born child. And psychiatrists will say, you know, this is part of the problem with the culture of death, is that it's dangerous for the species not to be able to respond anymore to the cry, the helpless cry of their youngest members. Well, then we have to compensate for it somehow. You know, and this is where people will, the human heart, the human mind has to have compassion for somebody, right? We can't just live like a stone. And so if it's been displaced from where it ought to be going first, it's going to go to the next most likely candidate. And I think that's what we're seeing here. Archbishop Fulton Sheen pointed this out at a time when this was beginning to really unfold as a societal problem. And now it's out of all bounds.
0: It really is. And I

0: what? This is the death of conscience. And Dr. Bernard Nathanson, whom I knew personally, founded the abortion industry in America. And Lydia, he aborted his own child with his own hands. And he writes about this in his book called The Hand of God. It's about his conversion, because then he became pro-life and he became a Catholic after a while. And I knew him during those years. And he says, you know, when I did that, I saw the body of my own child in the medical waste bag. He said, all I felt, literally all I felt, was a professional satisfaction of a job well done.
1: Oh,
0: I felt
1: God.
0: No remorse, no sadness, no guilt. And this is what is starting to happen on a societal level. And it goes back to what Mother Teresa said, and I was privileged to know her too, when she spoke in Washington in 1994 at the National Prayer Breakfast. She said, if we say that a mother can kill her own child, and that's exactly what we're saying, like you said, with these laws in Massachusetts and these constitutional amendments, and just with legal abortion in the first place, and Roe v. Wade that was in place for almost 50 years, if we say a mother can kill her own child, how can we tell other people not to kill each other? And I think that's a question that, I mean, we're not saying abortion is the only issue, but I think it epitomizes this whole panoply of evil and this whole deadening of conscience. Nowhere is it more of a flashpoint, and I think often a causal point, than in the abortion issue. We have got to solve this problem if we're going to advance as a civilized society.
1: Amen. Father Frank Pavone, thank you so much for joining us this evening. Thank you. And again, where can people find you?
0: Yes, on all social media, FR Frank Pavone, and it'll be a pleasure to connect with all our audience.
1: All right. Thank you, Father Pavone. All right. Don't go anywhere. We've got a lot more to talk about. Again, I'm Lydia Serrani. Lydia News, LIDIANEWS. I'll be right back.
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1: Have Elon Morser coming on, and I was going to say electric start. Of course, it's a battery operated electric start.
2: I'm waiting for somebody to come in here and go, I want a full start. I don't want some electric start electric. Somebody's going to do it. You know somebody's going
1: to
2: do it.
1: Yeah, they will now because you told them to. Thank you very much.
2: All you need to do is grab a pole start from some old dead mower. Because then you can show it to your neighbors and go, what do you see wrong with this mower? You know, show it off and then wait till somebody asks you, wait a minute, isn't this electric? What does the pole thing do? And they get extra points for winning if they ask them.
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10: It's time for my dad, Trent Luce. And today's Luce Day.
11: So I realize that I am just about, just under 3 hours from Antler, North Dakota. For those of you that don't know, that's on the Canadian border. 1 week ago, I was on the Mexican border. So it'd be really cool to go from one border to the next in a week, but I'm just not going to do it. I had a great drive yesterday to North Dakota. I'm in Bismarck today. And I stopped by Eagle Butte. Thomas Reeves. If you know anything about Saddle Bronx and a Saddle Bronx history, you know about Thomas Reeves. He brought to my attention, and it's going to be on Rural Route tomorrow, something that is not just about horses. It's about the life that we live in today. And I want to share a snippet of that today so that you will tune in to Rural Route tomorrow. First, I want to remind you about Certified Piedmontese. I was at the 40 last night with Derek Bullivan and his wife, Brenda. And we were talking to the owners and Alan, the manager of the 40 restaurant in Bismarck. And we're talking about tenderness. Tenderness is something that people don't understand. Across the board, we understand marbling. 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Thomas Reeves is 61 years old. At the age of 16, he was competing in the PRCA. He was a world champion when it comes to saddlebronc riding. And his claim to fame today is that he is complaining, much like me. There is not any accountability when it comes to the rules that involve putting a saddle on a horse, how the saddle is constructed, and how the saddlebronc rider rides. Now, while you may think that saddlebronc and the PRCA and all of rodeo is just a game, it's a competition like the NFL, I'm going to tell you that as Thomas and I walk through this particular scenario, I recognize that it's all about accountability. And we as citizens of this representative republic have not held our elected officials in the representative republic accountable to the decisions that they make. We continue to say, somebody else is going to take care of that. And this is why I wanted to drive to his place near Eagle Butte, South Dakota, and have Thomas share with me, and standing in the middle of his corral with horses surrounding us, a stud running rampant, and say, we need accountability in rodeo. I'm telling you right here, right now, we need accountability in government, at the school board, at the county commission, at the state legislature, and at the federal government. Thank you, Thomas. 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
7: 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Ag trade, beef, and labor issues keep Washington busy, and crown rot is showing up across the Corn Belt. 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
7: 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Well, temperature is going to be in the 80s, upper 80s, even mid-90s. As we head into Labor Day weekend, should have temperatures cooling back down midweek next week into the 70s. There are a couple of chances of rain in our forecast. North Dakota and the Northern Plains in general could see showers and thunderstorms almost daily over the next couple of weeks ahead here. While that sounds promising, rainfall totals may be too light and too scattered to provide meaningful drought relief across all areas. With the growing season now winding down, window closing for additional moisture to significantly boost corn and soybean yields, frequent rain could benefit some fields, but many areas would need heavier, more widespread precipitation to replenish any of that soil moisture that is very needed. The wet pattern could also create challenges for producers working to finish with spring wheat harvest, with periodic rain delaying field work and slowing harvest progress in some locations. Speaking at the Farm Progress Show in Boone, Iowa, U.S. Ag Secretary Brooke Rollins announced the USDA's new data modernization plan that's aimed at reducing reporting burdens for farmers while improving the accuracy and usefulness of agricultural data. Rollins says that the plan puts farmers first by cutting red tape, expanding mobile reporting tools, and improving how the USDA collects and shares information used for crop estimates, risk management programs, disaster assistance, and overall business decisions. The initiative is built around four key goals: modernizing the reporting experience, improving acreage and yield estimates with satellite and other technologies, integrating data and technology platforms, and increasing transparency with producers. USDA officials say producer feedback gathered through listening sessions and public input helped shape their plan. The department will begin implementing changes immediately while continuing to protect producer privacy and strengthen the reliability of U.S. agricultural statistics. Despite the traditional August recess, agriculture policy remained front and center in Washington. The National Milk Producers Federation says key issues, including trade with Canada, beef imports, and ag labor reform, kept lawmakers and industry leaders busy throughout the month. Dairy groups continue pressing Canada to honor the U.S.-Mexico-Canada agreement commitments that would provide greater access for U.S. dairy exports. Industry leaders say dairy market restrictions remain a major sticking point in the trade talks. Meanwhile, dairy producers are voicing concerns over a recent decision to temporarily remove tariffs on some imported beef. Dairy organizations argue stronger beef prices have benefited farm income and encouraged domestic production. The dairy industry is also pushing for passage of Securing Agriculture's Workforce Act. That legislation would expand dairy farms' access to the H-2A visa program and address ongoing labor shortages across agriculture in general. Industry leaders say farm reform remains a top priority heading into the fall. Agronomists are reporting widespread crown rot in cornfields across much of the Corn Belt this year, driven largely by a season filled with weather and nutrient stress. Agronomists are urging growers to scout fields now by digging plants, checking crowns, and lower stalks for discoloration. Fields with significant crown rot should be moved up the harvest schedule to reduce losses from the downed corn. That is the latest on the Dakota Farm and Ranch Report, presented by ProSeed. I'm Shannon Dean.
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5: Here's your AccuWeather forecast. Cloudy to partly sunny today. Warm with a high of 84. Mostly cloudy tonight. The low dipping down to 64. Warmer for Thursday with sun interrupted by clouds at times. The high of 88. Partly to mostly sunny. A hot day for Friday as we head into the holiday weekend. The high of 94. Partly sunny. Still hot Saturday with some widely separated thunderstorms. The high 92. A passing morning shower Sunday. Otherwise mostly cloudy. Not nearly as warm. The high of 80. With your AccuWeather forecast, I'm meteorologist Jason Caterina.
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1: Fox News, I'm Gianna Gelosi. The jury deadlocked in the Lindsey Clancy murder trial. Fox's Nate Foy tells us what can happen next.
2: When the judge decides the jury has done a due and thorough deliberation, he could give them a final formal instruction called a Tui Rodriguez charge. If he does that, the jury goes back to deliberate again. But if it still comes back deadlocked, the judge cannot force more deliberation at that point. The only way it can continue is with the jury's consent.
1: Tropical Depression Edward makes landfall along the Texas-Louisiana border with strong winds and heavy rain.
3: This was a strong tropical storm. If it had more opportunity over the warm water of the Gulf, this easily could have been a Category 1 hurricane. Peak wind gusts in Port Arthur still being confirmed, came in at 90 miles per hour.
1: That's Fox Weather's Britta Merwin. 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
4: Good morning, 531, 60 in Bismarck, 85 on our way today. Cloudy to partly sunny. Might get some more clouds at times tomorrow. 89, Friday 94, Saturday 98. Mentioned the last few days, the beginning of next week is supposed to cool off a little bit. Sunday's high only 80. Maybe a passing shower Sunday morning. President Trump has approved Governor Armstrong's request for a disaster declaration for the severe storms that pummeled much of North Dakota in June. The declaration grants $3.4 million in FEMA aid to help homeowners fix and replace the infrastructure damaged by the storms. The severe thunderstorms, baseball-sized hail, and tornadoes on June 7th and 8th caused an estimated $4.6 million in damage across the state. Crews now working to remove and relocate human remains discovered in the yard of the governor's residence in Bismarck. That discovery forced a pause in construction on the southwest corner of the residence near 4th and Boulevard. Contractors working in the area first uncovered the human remains in coffin hardware in May while excavating the ground. State Historical Society of North Dakota used ground-penetrating radar to scan the surrounding soil. Those scans revealed what could be up to 29 more skeletons still being analyzed. North Dakota Ethics Committee planning on asking state lawmakers for two additional full-time employees. The request comes as Governor Armstrong has asked state agencies to submit slimmer budget proposals for the 2027 legislative session, including a freeze on new full-time positions. The commission said it received more than 80 complaints in 2025, another 50 so far this year. Officials said 29 of the complaints remain pending, some dating back as far as 2023. Commission Chair Pam Sharp said additional legal and educational staff would help address complaints while allowing the agency to focus on more prevention efforts. Five independent candidates set to appear on the state's November general election ballot. Kara Cody Braun qualified for the District 11 House seat previously held by Representative Liz Conmey, who died in the plane crash this spring. Cody Braun said she'll caucus with Democrats, plan to focus her campaign on educational issues. Meanwhile, Helene Neville and Charles Tuttle qualified as independents for the North Dakota U.S. House race, joining Republican incumbent Julie Fedorchuk and Democrat Trigvi Hammer. Two other independents qualified for state House races, Jolene Bruce running District 27, Andrew Alexis Marvel in District 47. And Bismarck Public Schools giving parents clearer options for managing their child's school library access. The district said the library collections are already curated for each age level. But the district also recognizes parents may want their own boundaries when it comes to what their children are reading. The Family Library Access Plan allows parents to restrict books, receive emails about what their child checks out, and allow access to books reviewed for a higher school level. Parents can use the plan by downloading a form on their school library's website. KFIRE Radio News Time, 5:35. Hey.
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9: Here's your AccuWeather forecast. Cloudy to partly sunny today. Warm, a high of 84. Mostly cloudy tonight. The low dipping down to 64. Warmer for Thursday, but sun interrupted by clouds at times. The high of 88. Partly to mostly sunny. A hot day for Friday as we head into the holiday weekend. The high of 94. Partly sunny, still hot Saturday with some widely separated thunderstorms. The high 92. A passing morning shower Sunday. Otherwise, mostly cloudy. Not nearly as warm. The high of 80. With your AccuWeather forecast, I'm meteorologist Jason Caterina.
4: Eastern Lake Skokie, a little breeze today, southeast 15 to 25, clear, lower 80s, north of Lake Oahe, southeast wind 10 to 20, sunshine and lower 80s. Devil's Lake, a light wind becoming southeast 10 to 15, late morning and afternoon, waves a foot or less. Cloudy early on, but becoming sunny, 75 to 85. I have 78 in Bismarck yesterday, low 52, normally 79 and 51. Can't get much closer without nailing it out, right? Sunrise, Bismarck, Mandan, 7:04. Sunset tonight, 8:20. No rainfall yesterday, 5.51 inches below normal. Year to date, Williston sitting at 58 right now. Dickinson, 51. Might at 55. Garrison, 54. Calm wind in the eastern end of Lake Skokie. Henninger, 58. Jamestown, 59. Devil's Lake, 58. South wind at 5. Grand Forks, 52. Fargo, 55. Bismarck, one of the warmer spots of the state at the moment. East wind at 3. Pressure falling, 29.92. Relative humidity, 89%. Dew point, 57. Partly cloudy and 60. It is 5:37. 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
17: Before the court is state's motion to bind defendant Tyler James Robinson over in trial in district court in all seven counts charged in the information. The charges include count one, aggravated murder, a capital offense, count two, felony discharge of a firearm causing serious bodily injury, a first degree felony, counts three and four, obstruction of justice, second degree felonies, counts five and six, tampering with a witness, third degree felonies. Offense committed in the presence of a child. It requires probable cause that the defendant knowingly created a great risk of death to another individual other than the deceased individual and defendant. Defendant allegedly stated, "I had the opportunity to take out Charlie Kirk and I took it." He followed this with a second text message addressing why he acted. Why did I do it? I had enough of his hatred. Some hate can't be negotiated out. These circumstances are sufficient at this stage to establish probable cause as to the knowledge element. Whether defendant actually observed a child and whether the state's inference is ultimately persuasive remains a question for the trier of fact. Count seven is bound over for trial.
4: Well, between the Kirk murder and the Robinson trial, who knew we'd have so much that kind of news coming out of Utah? It just struck me as a less than likely state for all the bad news to originate, but things happen, I guess. 5:40, KFI Radio Sports, and the way the Twins... 10 runs in the sixth. Wow. It's Could have used a little bit more of that firepower all season long, but there we go. I've got that coming up next. Hang on.
15: It's September 2nd, and this is your Fox Daily Snapshot. Today is National Victory Over Japan Day, as Japan officially surrendered to Allied forces, ending World War II in 1945 on the deck of the battleship USS Missouri in Tokyo Bay. The war had ended in Europe just months earlier in May. More than 50 countries fought in the war, with tens of millions of lives lost. Also on this date, in 1902, President Teddy Roosevelt first publicly uttered the phrase, "Speak softly and carry a big stick," at a speech during the Minnesota State Fair. And in 2015...
18: Hello, Alaska!
15: President Barack Obama became the first sitting president to visit the Arctic Circle, speaking to the residents of Kotzebue, Alaska. If it's your birthday today, you share it with actor Keanu Reeves, born in 1964, and actress Salma Hayek, born in 1966. I'm Tushar Saxena, and that's your Fox Daily Snapshot.
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4: Radio Sports, boys soccer from last night. Century Blank Jamestown 8-0. Legacy and Mandan played to a scoreless tie. In volleyball, Century over Williston 3-0. Legacy over Mina North 3-0. Mandan lost to Mina 3-0. Hazen over Beulah 3-2. Dickinson Trinity over Watford City 3-0. Elsewhere, Kildare over Newtown. Central McLean over Surrey. Napoleon Gackle Streeter over Center Staten. Flasher over Mont Regent. Kidder County over New Salem Almont. Richardson Taylor Hebron Blank Mandry. And Harvey Wells County Blank Velva. Boys tennis, Legacy over Jamestown 8-1, Century over Minot North 5-2, Mandan over Bismarck High 8-1, and Minot over Williston 7-2. Minnesota Vikings could be looking at making a dish of their front seven. ESPN reporting veteran linebacker Kyle Van Noy has visited with the Vikings. He originally was drafted by the Detroit Lions in 2014, has 57 sacks in 173 career games. Packers continue to monitor the Josh Jacobs case. General Manager Brian Gutekunst said yesterday the organization has not seen the video evidence referenced by prosecutors in the criminal complaint that was part of the charges filed last week against Jacobs. The Packers running back was formally charged with misdemeanor battery and misdemeanor criminal damage to property last Thursday. He's been placed on the commissioner's exempt list. Lions

0: Minnesota.
1: Now, you came back here for depth initially, or what the Vikings and you all had planned, but man, you accelerated and ended up being a starter in this Brian Flores defense, and not just a starter, but one of the leaders. What's it like playing in this defense, and how satisfying was that for you?
0: Man, I love it. We got a great group of guys, a great group of coaches, top to bottom, so that combination always makes for a fun defense. We're a versatile defense and a team that plays together, so I'm loving it.
1: We'll talk 26 when we come back.
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1: We're with Vikings linebacker Eric Wilson, and Eric, getting your reps here in camp. Doesn't seem like you've lost a step. I remember watching you as a rookie. I thought, man, this guy is really freaking fast, and you still look fast out there. Have you lost a step?
0: And I'd like to say I gained a step. They always say the game slows down when you've been in it a while. It's fun going out there and playing with the fellas, man.
1: Last year seemed you were getting quick reads and beating people to the ball and really brought the defense into the fold a lot of games. I do another thing called the Purple Pillage, and you were several times our defensive player of the week. You were all over the place. Mixing that experience with your natural talents seems to come more every year, I guess, right?
0: Yeah, it's an interesting thing. The more you play, the more you kind of understand things, the more insight you get from other coaches, other players, and just playing with a group of guys over and over again, you guys kind of feel off of one another, able to communicate that much more better. You can play off of one another very well. So I think it's a testament to all those things, man. It's really fun. It's really fun.
1: All right. Hey, thanks for your time. Really appreciate you. Have a great 26.
0: Appreciate that, man. It's cool.
1: Eric Wilson, everybody. Hey, that concludes this edition. Until next time, I'm Neil Roberts.
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5: This is Fighting Hawks Daily. I'm Paul Ralston. After stops in Brookings and Pullman, Washington, Danny Freund returned to North Dakota to assume the offensive coordinator role once again. And we'll tell you where you can see him on game day next.
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5: Danny Freund was a UND quarterback. Then he was an offensive coach. Then he was the offensive coordinator. Then he left for a short period of time and now has returned as North Dakota's offensive coordinator once again. But unlike his previous stint as offensive coordinator, where he found himself in the coach's booth, you'll now find Coach Freund calling plays from the sideline.
7: So I hadn't been on the sideline in the Alaris for a game since 2018. 2019 was my first year as offensive coordinator, and called plays mostly from the box up until our bowl game last year at Washington State. I decided to go down to the sideline and call the game from there just to experience it with the players and get the feel for what it would be like to call it from the sideline. And I think I enjoyed it probably more than I would have thought in terms of just being able to connect with the quarterbacks and just kind of feel the energy. I'm a big kind of gut instinct guy as far as just kind of, you know, being able to feel the game out, and I think you have a better feel for it when you're down there, as we have the iPads now and we have great coaches up in the box that can relay information to you, whether it's from the iPad or just what they're seeing up there. So it was a great experience. I really enjoyed it.
5: And for more on all of UND athletics, go to FightingHawks.com.
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14: Here's your AccuWeather forecast. Cloudy to partly sunny today. Warm with a high of 84. Mostly cloudy tonight. The low dipping down to 64. Warmer for Thursday with sun interrupted by clouds at times. The high of 88. Partly to mostly sunny. A hot day for Friday as we head into the holiday weekend. The high of 94. Partly sunny. Still hot Saturday with some widely separated thunderstorms. The high 92. A passing morning shower Sunday. Otherwise mostly cloudy. Not nearly as warm. The high of 80. With your AccuWeather forecast, I'm meteorologist Jason Caterina.
15: Good morning, 5:55, East 1-3 in Bismarck, partly cloudy and 60.
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17: I'm Taylor Riggs, and this is the Fox Business Report.
18: Today, we'll find out how many new jobs were created by private employers in August. Payroll processing company ADP is expected to report around 45,000 new positions. Also, the Federal Reserve releases its Beige Book report of economic conditions around the U.S. Interest rates have been moving higher after crude oil prices rose, though Louis Navalier of Navalier & Associates says coming weeks are likely to bring a cooling of the oil markets.
19: Oil is very seasonal, so worldwide demand will drop off after Labor Day, and we may not drop off as much this year because of the chaos, and also a lot of countries have to replenish their depleted inventories.
18: Earnings come out today from Five Below, Brown-Forman, Hewlett-Packard Enterprise, also data and AI company Snowflake. That's your Fox Business Report. I'm Jenny Cosola. Invested in you.
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22: The man who wrote the screenplay for Friday the 13th has passed away.
23: The script for the 1980 horror classic was written by Victor Miller, who died Monday near San Francisco at the age of 86. Miller wrote several screenplays for director Sean Cunningham, though Friday the 13th is what he's most remembered for. He also wrote for television and won several daytime Emmys during the 1980s for his work on All My Children. Characters created by Miller will return to the screen this fall in a prequel to Friday the 13th called Crystal Lake, which premieres on Peacock on October 15th. I'm Tammy Trujillo.
24: Jim Thornton, the longtime voice from Wheel of Fortune, is suspended from the show. He'll be replaced while Sony Pictures Television reviews allegations made against him. Rush is expanding its 50-something tour.
25: The new stops are taking place in Houston, St. Louis, Cincinnati, and Pittsburgh in October and November. The updated tour now includes over 80 shows. More information and tickets are available through Rush's official website. I'm Mark Mayfield.
26: Beautiful, beautiful, beautiful, beautiful boy.
24: And John Lennon wrote this song for his son, Sean Ono Lennon. Now, Sean can sing it to his beautiful boy. Lennon and his partner, Charlotte Kemp Mull, welcomed their son on Tuesday. It's their first child. His name is Aurelius. That's entertainment. I'm Daria Albinger.
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28: Iran retaliated again. I'm Dave Anthony, Fox News, launching more drones and missiles into neighboring countries housing American forces, Bahrain, Jordan, and Kuwait, but most were intercepted after another round of U.S. attacks targeting Iran's air defenses and radar and mine-laying capabilities in the Strait of Hormuz.
29: The fresh barrage of strikes come after roughly a month of no military action. The president has increasingly leaned on sanctions as he tries to inflict more economic pain against the regime. The president posting on Truth Social, "I'm not trying to force Iran to the bargaining table. I like our position now much better with almost total control of the Hormuz Strait and their economy totally collapsing. When are the Iranian people going to rise up and fight?"
28: That's Fox's Madeline Rivera. A Democratic senator in Massachusetts, Ed Markey, fends off a primary challenge from a moderate.
30: "Tonight is a testament to the power of
1: the progressive movement of our nation.
28: Senator Ed Markey beat Congressman Seth Moulton by almost 30 points. Also in Massachusetts, Lindsey Clancy's jury returns this morning for day five of deliberations, but they've told the judge they're deadlocked considering murder, manslaughter, or Clancy's insanity defense in the killing of her three children. Fox's Nate Foy is outside the court in Plymouth.
2: The court did not say what the jurors disagree about specifically or how many of them are on one side of the argument versus the other. Lindsey Clancy's lawyer, Kevin Reddington, talked about the split after court.
3: I don't know that it's a good sign or a bad sign or any sign. It's that they're working hard to try to come to a decision.
28: If convicted of first-degree murder, Clancy could get life in prison. In Utah, Tyler Robinson could get the death penalty in the Charlie Kirk assassination case. Judge Tony Graff ruled Robinson will go on trial for murder.
5: Viewed in the light most favorable to the prosecution, this evidence is sufficient at this stage to support a reasonable belief that the defendant is the individual who shot and killed Charlie Kirk.
28: Robinson pleaded not guilty. 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
28: There will not be another government shutdown this fall like the record long one last year. The House joins the Senate passing a spending bill with most Republicans and Democrats in agreement.
8: Bipartisan approval of the short-term continuing resolution sets aside the threat of a government shutdown until early December. The House gave final approval to the bill 370-48 weeks after the Senate overwhelmingly passed the bill before the August recess. The measure now heads to President Trump's desk for his signature. Last year, a partisan fight over federal spending triggered a record 43-day government shutdown. A partial shutdown of the Department of Homeland Security lasted for 76 days over objections about immigration enforcement. At the White House, Jared Halpern, Fox News.
28: On Wall Street, more selling is looming. Futures are down. After losses to start September, the Dow dropped 419 points. Tiger Woods returns to court this morning in Florida. The golfer expected to change his not guilty plea in a DUI case after a car crash in March. The day after, former NFL player turned TV analyst Tony Romo pleaded no contest in a drunk driving case in Wisconsin. Romo's license suspended for 6 months. He is on leave from CBS Sports. This is a big deal in baseball.
9: After more than two decades of ownership, Los Angeles Angels owner Artie Moreno made a surprising move on Tuesday to sell controlling interest in the team to Stan Kroenke, with the deal expected to close early next year. Kroenke is the controlling owner of the NFL's Los Angeles Rams, the NHL's Colorado Avalanche, the NBA's Denver Nuggets, Major League Soccer's Colorado Rapids, and Arsenal FC of the Premier League. Those teams have all won championships under Kroenke's ownership. Moreno has owned the Angels since 2003, buying them from the Walt Disney Company. Tony Genualdo, Fox News.
28: Well, on the field last night, the Angels, who were tied with the A's for the worst record in the Major League, lost again. New York Yankees beat L.A. 7-3. I'm Dave Anthony. This is Fox News.
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15: Good morning, 6:05. 59, partly cloudy and a calm wind in Bismarck. On our way to 85 today, after 78 yesterday, so warmer day, even warmer tomorrow. 89, Friday 94, Saturday 98. Sunday, 80. Yep. Beginning of next week really does start to level off and become maybe a bit more early September-like and less August-like. Lawmakers considering a full ban of natural kratom during a special legislative session beginning today in North Dakota. Members of the public spoke their piece yesterday, with some encouraging lawmakers to go further than just regulating the substance. Testimony from a former addict and parents of kids negatively impacted by the substance. given to lawmakers who will now make up bills on how to treat the product moving forward. Two bills will be considered during the session, with one requiring licensing for retailers, another that would prohibit all currently known and future derivatives of kratom. All kratom products have been temporarily banned ahead of the session. Mandan commissioners implementing rules amid the rising usage of e-bikes and electric scooters. An ordinance sets age, speed, and safety requirements, including a 15-mile-an-hour speed limit on sidewalks and city trails. A minimum of age 12 is required for most e-bikes and scooters, a minimum of 16 for Class 3 e-bikes. Police department already starting to educate kids on the safety rules, working to provide information to parents and businesses that sell the devices. The rules were approved yesterday. A judge limiting evidence and defense arguments in the case of a Surrey man accused of murder. Court records show Daniel Breo is charged with Class AA felony murder and other felonies in the December 2023 shooting death of Nicholas Van Pelt. The overseeing judge ruled Breo cannot use voluntary intoxication as a defense or obtain cell phone records belonging to the victim and a witness. The judge also suppressed some evidence obtained outside authorized search warrant hours, but allowed a firearm and other evidence to be used. Breo's jury trial is set to begin next month. Federal appeals court threw out a 25-year prison sentence of a Canadian man convicted of shooting an electrical substation in North and one in South Dakota. Eighth Circuit Court of Appeals ruled a lower court incorrectly applied a terrorism-related sentencing enhancement when Cameron Smith was sentenced March 2025. Judges said the evidence did not support the finding that Smith acted to intimidate or coerce a civilian population. Smith admitted to damaging energy facilities near Ray, North Dakota, and Carpenter, South Dakota, causing more than $2 million in damage. Appeals court upheld his convictions and restitution order, but sent the case back to resentencing before a federal judge, a different federal judge. Smith remains in federal custody in Colorado. Rugby leaders asking anyone impacted by last week's flooding to help them assess the damage. Pierce County emergency managers have been working with volunteers to help people clean up. While many homes are damaged, county leaders say the level of damage doesn't meet the threshold for a FEMA declaration and money, and federal disaster declaration. The county is considering opening a low-interest loan program for those who may need to borrow money to help clean up. Emergency managers seek anyone with damage to fill out a damage assessment form on the city's Facebook page. Garrison Rural Water District proposing nearly $1.5 million in system improvements. Plans include a new pump station and reservoir to stabilize water pressure and availability. Officials say the district's western service area has struggled to meet peak water demand because of the distance from the system's water source. The district has applied for Drinking Water Safe Revolving Fund loan to finance the project. North Dakota Department of Environmental Quality found no significant environmental impact and will make a final decision after public comment. And an iconic piece of music history has moved to Minot. Fans now have the opportunity to take pictures with a one-of-a-kind car, the Continental Mark V, the last car Elvis bought. The car's owner found it at an auction, complete with the paperwork proving it once belonged to the iconic singer. The Dakota Cruisers Car Club has been taking the car to assisted living fans, giving Elvis fans a chance for some photo ops. K-Fire Radio News Time, 609.
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13: Here's your AccuWeather forecast. Cloudy to partly sunny today, warm with a high of 84. Mostly cloudy tonight, the low dipping down to 64. Warmer for Thursday, but sun interrupted by clouds at times, the high of 88. Partly to mostly sunny, a hot day for Friday as we head into the holiday weekend, the high of 94. Partly sunny, still hot Saturday with some widely separated thunderstorms, the high 92. A passing morning shower Sunday, otherwise mostly cloudy, not nearly as warm, the high of 80. With your AccuWeather forecast, I'm meteorologist Jason Caterina.
15: Sunrise in Bismarck at 7:04, sunset 8:20 tonight. 78 the high yesterday, normally 79, low 52, normally 51. No rainfall yesterday, 5.51, just over 5.5 inches below normal year to date. Breezy day in the lakes, eastern lakes, Kakwea, southwest wind. Check that as southeast wind, 15 to 25 clear, lower 80s. Southeast wind 10 to 20 on northern Lake Oahe with sunshine, lower 80s. Devil's Lake, light wind becoming southeast 10 to 15 late morning and afternoon. Waves a foot or less, starting with a cloudy morning, but becoming sunny in 75 to 85. Williston at 57 right now. Dickinson 51, Minot 53, Garrison 55, northeast wind at 3 in the eastern end of Lake Skokie. Edinger 56, Jamestown 60, Devil's Lake 57, southeast wind at 3. Grand Forks 51, Fargo 57. In Bismarck, a calm wind, pressure rising at 29.93, relative humidity 89%, partly cloudy 59, 613. 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
22: Two of the biggest abusers of this process is Russia and China. So you're going to have hundreds of thousands of U.S. citizens living in Russia and China that can come back here and vote, can run for political office, and can get a government job. Think about someone driving a 3-ton truck that can't read a sign that says slippery road ahead, bridge closed ahead, accident ahead. I'm glad President Trump put a focus on this because he's saving American lives every day.
23: He tries to pretend that he doesn't have the same kinds of views as Hassan Piker because he's campaigned with him constantly overall. So right now, I'm daring them. Are they cowards? You know, campaign together.

0: Boy, it hurts to say this timeline. 31 years ago today. Oh, I'm sorry, 33 years ago. Look at the wrong piece of info here. 33 years ago, Pearl Jam's Jeremy won 4 video awards, including Video of the Year at the MTV Video Music Awards. Then they didn't make any more videos for 5 years. Nobody could say Pearl Jam was hogging up all the awards just because they're really breaking out right about 93 or so. 6:15, your Nuggets news. The networks can't get it all covered. I mean, how could they? We're going to open a Utah bureau now. And all these stories coming out of Utah. Well, all these two stories, but they're awfully huge, right? But there is some other stuff that you don't want to be missing out on. And that's where I come in. Bridging the gap between mainstream media and insanity. I'm right there in the middle. Another one of those days where I'm not exactly sure where to begin, but I'll find a starting point at some point. Shannon Dean with your Dakota Farm and Ranch Report, also just around the corner. Fox News commentary later on this morning. And the 8 o'clock hour opened, so... Oh, stay tuned. Senator Kevin Cramer back in a couple of weeks. Talk Radio Town Hall as the Senate break is going on, so sometimes you just need some downtime. And Lord knows that position has very little, so you got to take whatever you can get, I suppose. 6:16.
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2: 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More primaries. We'll break down the absolute latest there. We will also continue to follow. Will we get a verdict in the Lindsey Clancy trial? We will give you the absolute latest there. Plus, is the Strait of Hormuz drama ever going to end? The absolute latest there as we continue to roll through September on Clay and Buck.
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0: Mitchell.
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0: KFIRE 515 and 619, your nuggets of news, because the networks aren't going to bother with some of this stuff out there. I mean, this one's just sort of silly in a sense. A St. Petersburg, Florida woman known as Crooked Jess lived up to her alias when she pocketed $60 meant for a police buy and bust operation. Yes, she stole from an undercover cop. 41-year-old Jessica Straubel accepted the money from an undercover deputy to purchased crack cocaine, then vanished into a nearby property's backyard and never returned. Deputy William Morrow waited over an hour before concluding Straubel had stolen the funds. He gave it to her. With no number on file, officers had no way to locate her. Months passed before she was finally arrested. Along with a theft charge, police found fentanyl residue on aluminum foil hidden in her undergarments. Why does everybody think they're never going to check there? Because that's kind of the obvious place where people try it. So it added a drug paraphernalia count as well. Chalvo being held on $650 bail. Is there going to be $60 restitution for the stolen money in the buy? Her record already includes multiple convictions for prostitution, drug possession, and narcotics sales. I'm just going to, if I could do a better Beavis and Butthead impersonation, I might use that one on. Oh. Glendale police arrested 39-year-old Khalees Crowder, already a registered sex offender. August 28th, after two businesses reported a man crouching near shoppers and apparently attempting to smell them. Surveillance footage at both locations identified Crowder, who was located shortly afterward. He was arrested on suspicion of parole violation. Did it say in there he couldn't do that? He's being held without bail. He's accumulated more than 40 arrests across Southern California, repeated allegations of stalking women through stores and sniffing backsides all the way back to 2021. He previously served 135 days in the L.A. County Jail after admitting to a parole violation in September 25. How hard is it to just... I realize addictions are something that people fight, and it's, you know, like a disease, not, you know, a problem with just the way you behave or whatever. That one, it's got to be just a don't do it. Just don't. And the reigning champion of the Alaska Midnight Sun, Great Pumpkin Way Off, claiming the prize once again. Dale Marshall of Anchorage won his 9th consecutive title at the Alaska State Fair Monday's winning entry. 1,436 pounds. Marshall's 15th win overall. No word if Linus and his blanket were anywhere nearby. 623. Todd Mitchell, Shannon Dean, as your Dakota Farm and Ranch report next.
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16: Here's your AccuWeather forecast. Cloudy to partly sunny today, warm with a high of 84. Mostly cloudy tonight, the low dipping down to 64. Warmer for Thursday, but sun interrupted by clouds at times, the high of 88. Partly to mostly sunny, a hot day for Friday as we head into the holiday weekend, the high of 94. Partly sunny, still hot Saturday with some widely separated thunderstorms, the high 92. A passing morning shower Sunday, otherwise mostly cloudy, not nearly as warm, the high of 80. With your AccuWeather forecast, I'm meteorologist Jason Caterina.
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18: 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We're going to be reminded what heat feels like this weekend. Temperatures mid-90s on Friday and again on Saturday to kick off our Labor Day weekend. Again, there is some opportunities of some rain showers, maybe thunderstorms daily over the next couple of weeks, but forecasting this is difficult and some areas might not see anything at all. Keep it right here for the latest on the weather details. Well, with drought concerns lingering throughout North Dakota and forage supplies expected to be tight in some areas, livestock producers are weighing whether corn is worth more as silage or grain this fall. Extension specialists say that the decision depends on feed needs, hay availability, grain prices, and access to silage harvesting and storage facilities. Current corn prices remain relatively modest, making silage an attractive feed option in some operations. Corn silage can provide a cost-effective energy source, especially when hay quality is poor and forage supplies are limited. Producers are encouraged to compare the feeding value of silage with other options for feed, including corn grain, distillers grains, and hay. For drought-stressed corn, silage may help salvage crop value, but growers should test for nitrate levels before harvesting and feeding. Agronomists also recommend considering the nutrient value of manure when calculating the overall economics of corn silage. North Dakota State University's Extension reminding farmers that weed management doesn't stop at the field edge. Cropping system specialist Jeff Stackler says that unmanaged field borders and weed patches can produce thousands of seeds that eventually spread into crop fields and create bigger problems down the road. Recent surveys show the issue is growing in Griggs County. Canadian thistle was found in just 4% of the hard red spring wheat fields at harvest in 2021. By 2025, that number had climbed from 4% to 25%. Wind dispersed seeds such as Canada thistle, perennial sow thistle, absinthe woodworm, horseweed, and prickly lettuce can quickly move into neighboring fields. Stackler recommends regular scouting and timely mowing before weeds set seed. Producers should also be cautious when spraying field edges, as overuse of glyphosate can remove beneficial grasses and encourage troublesome weeds. Extension experts say that effective field edge management now can reduce weed pressure and protect crop yields in future seasons. And North Dakota safety experts reminding farm and ranch families to think carefully before allowing children to operate off-highway vehicles or OHVs, including ATVs and side-by-sides. According to the North Dakota Health and Human Services Trauma Registry, 152 children with an average age of 11 were hospitalized with OHV-related injuries between 2020 and 2025. Nationwide, more than 40,000 children under 16 are seriously injured on ATVs each year. NDSU Extension Farm and Ranch Specialist Angie Johnson says parents should consider not only the child's size and strength, but also their focus, judgment, and decision-making abilities before handing over the keys. Safety experts recommend proper training, wearing helmets and protective gear, limiting passengers, and avoiding paved roads. They also encourage youth operators to complete an approved off-highway vehicle safety certification course before being behind the wheel. This has been the Dakota Farm and Ranch Report, presented by Proceed. I'm Shannon Dean.
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8: Fox News, I'm Therese Crowley. The possibility of a hung jury or mistrial looms over the Lindsey Clancy murder trial. The jury back for day five after telling the judge early Tuesday they were deadlocked. He sent them back in. Now a photographer arrested outside court, charged with trying to take pictures of the jury. Either side could call for a mistrial. And a judge in Utah rules the death penalty trial of alleged Charlie Kirk assassin Tyler Robinson can go forward. U.S. CENTCOM wraps up a new round of attacks on Iran IRGC targets.
10: Explosions have been reported near the Strait of Hormuz in Bandar Abbas and Keshem Island. As President Trump explains, if the failed nation of Iran retaliates for this very justified attack, they will be hit again at a much harder and higher level.
8: Fox's Peter Ducey. The House votes to condemn socialism as a soft form of communism. Eight Democrats joined the vote, which was overwhelming. 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
11: Good morning, 634, partly cloudy, 59, a calm wind in Bismarck. On our way to 85 today, cloudy to partly sunny. Low to medium chances for showers and thunderstorms in the forecast for western North Dakota late this afternoon and evening, the central part of the state tonight into tomorrow. Isolated severe thunderstorms of possibility mainly in western North Dakota this evening. Low chances for thunderstorms will continue Friday and Saturday. Medium to high chances return Sunday through early next week, and expect a warming trend through the end of this week and then a cooling trend to start next week. 85 today, AccuWeather calling for 89 tomorrow, Friday 94, Saturday 98, Sunday 80. President Trump has approved Governor Armstrong's request for a disaster declaration for the severe storms that pummeled much of North Dakota in June. The declaration grants $3.4 million in FEMA aid to help the homeowners fix and replace the infrastructure damaged by the storms. The severe thunderstorms, baseball-sized hail, and tornadoes on June 7th and 8th caused an estimated $4.6 million in damage across the state. Representative Julie Fedorchuk, hopeful for a deal with Canada before the new tariffs take effect. Canada, North Dakota's largest trading partner, with the state mostly exporting oil, grain, and farming equipment to its northerly neighbors. Fedorchuk knows that the tariffs are not set to take effect until September 8th, and that last-minute trade deals have rapidly developed ahead of previous stated deadlines under the administration. She notes that $7 billion worth of goods are sold from North Dakota to Canada. President Trump says the tariffs are being put in place to end Canada's free ride. U.S. Army Corps of Engineers conducting vegetation management missions along the Missouri River. Activities will take place along sandbars through September between Garrison Dam and Huff. Spraying will not take place in the river segment between Bismarck and Mandan. The organization will be using helicopters to treat about 1,200 acres identified by state and federal agencies as areas in need. U.S. Army Corps of Engineers has been performing vegetation control since 2012 during the fall as needed. Crews now working to remove and relocate human remains discovered in the yard of the governor's residence in Bismarck. That discovery forced a pause in the construction of the southwest corner of the residence near 4th and Boulevard. Contractors working in the area first uncovered the human remains and coffin hardware in May while excavating the ground. State Historical Society of North Dakota used ground-penetrating radar to scan the surrounding soil. Those scans reveal what could be up to 29 more skeletons. Those are still being analyzed. North Dakota Ethics Commission planning to ask state lawmakers for two additional full-time employees. The request coming as Governor Armstrong has asked state agencies to submit slimmer budget proposals, including a freeze on new full-time positions. The commission said it received more than 80 complaints in 2025, another 50 so far this year. 29 of the complaints remain pending. someday back as far as 2023. Commission Chair Pam Sharp said additional legal and educational staff would help address complaints while allowing the agency to focus more on prevention efforts. Five independent candidates set to appear on the state's November general election ballot. Kara Cody Braun qualified for the District 11 House seat, previously held by Representative Liz Conmey, who died in a plane crash this spring. Cody Braun said she'll caucus with Democrats and plans to focus her campaign on education issues. Meanwhile, Helene Neville and Charles Tuttle qualified as independents for the North Dakota U.S. House race, joining Republican incumbent Julie Fedorchuk and Democrat Trigvi Hammer. Two other independents qualify for state House races, Jolene Bruce in District 27, Andrew Alexis Varvelin, District 47. Bismarck Public Schools giving parents clearer options for managing their children's school library access. The district says library collections are already curated for each school level, but the district also recognizes parents may want to set their own boundaries when it comes to what their children are reading. The Family Library Access Plan allows parents to restrict books, receive emails about what their child checks out, and allow access to books reviewed for a higher school level. Parents can use the plan by downloading the form on the school's library website. And Morton County planning six public meetings regarding proposed Historic Preservation Commission. County commissioners considering the creation of a Historic Preservation Commission to identify and document the county's historical, cultural, and agricultural resources. The county also searching for qualified residents who want to serve on the commission. All six meetings are planned for September the 8th through the 21st. You can find out more on the Morton County website. KFIRE Radio News Time, 6:39.
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7: In February of 2024, celebrated illustrator and children's book author Petra Mathers and her husband Michael mailed letters to dozens of friends and family members to let them know they had died by suicide.
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14: Here's your AccuWeather forecast. Cloudy to partly sunny today. Warm with a high of 84. Mostly cloudy tonight. The low dipping down to 64. Warmer for Thursday, but sun interrupted by clouds at times. The high of 88. Partly to mostly sunny, a hot day for Friday as we head into the holiday weekend, the high of 94. Partly sunny, still hot Saturday with some widely separated thunderstorms, the high 92. A passing morning shower Sunday, otherwise mostly cloudy, not nearly as warm, the high of 80. With your AccuWeather forecast, I'm meteorologist Jason Caterina.
11: 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Partly cloudy, calm wind, 59. 641 KFIRE Radio, your news and weather authority. 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
11: 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Century Blank Jamestown 8-0. Legacy and Mandan played to a scoreless tie. In volleyball, Century over Williston 3-0. Legacy over Mina North 3-0. Mandan lost to Mina 3-0. Hazen over Beulah 3-2. Dickinson Trinity over Watford City 3-0. Elsewhere, Kildare over Newtown. Central McLean over Surrey. Napoleon Gackle Streeter over Center Staten. Flasher over Mont Regent. Kidder County over New Salem Almont. Richardson Taylor Hebron Blank Mandry. And Harvey Wells County Blank Velva. Boys tennis, Legacy over Jamestown 8-1, Century over Minot North 5-2, Mandan over Bismarck High 8-1, and Minot over Williston 7-2. Minnesota Vikings could be looking at making a dish of their front seven. ESPN reporting veteran linebacker Kyle Van Noy is visited with the Vikings. He originally was drafted by the Detroit Lions in 2014, has 57 sacks in 173 career games. Packers continue to monitor the Josh Jacobs case. General Manager Brian

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3: 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What happens after the shot? You know, we spend an awful lot of time talking about everything that happens before we take that shot. Sighting in your rifle, practice with your bows, scouting, checking trail cameras, watching the wind, studying maps, spending hours trying to figure out where that buck, bull, or antelope might be going. But today, let's talk about something it might be even more important than all that stuff here. What happens after the shot? Sometimes the biggest mistake a hunter makes isn't the shot itself. It's what he does the first 5 minutes after that shot. When the animal disappears over the hill or into the brush, or your first instinct is pretty simple. Get up and go get them. But sometimes the best thing you can do is just do absolutely nothing. Stay right where you are. Think back through the shot. Where was the animal standing? What direction was it facing? Where exactly were your crosshairs, your pin, right when that shot broke? Most importantly, how did the animal react to? Did it mule kick? Did it hunch up? Did it run hard? Did it stumble? Did it look back? Did you hear the bullet even hit him? Those little details can tell you an awful lot of where to head when it's time. Before you start walking, pick out a landmark where that animal was standing, a rock, maybe a fence post, a bush, tree, anything that you can identify once you leave your shooting position. There's something almost every hunter has experienced. 100 yards across the prairie just doesn't look like 100 yards once you start walking it, does it? When you get to where the animal was standing, don't immediately start just wandering around either. Look for evidence, whether it's hair or blood or tracks, disturbed dirt, maybe some grass that's broken over. Some pastures maybe this year, maybe less grass than most. And pay attention to what you might be seeing. A bright red or pink, maybe frothy blood can indicate maybe a lung hit. Some darker blood may tell you another story. Greenish material, which you hate to see, but you know it when you see it and you'll know it when you smell it, indicates a gut shot. One of the worst things that you can do with a marginally hit shot is get up and start pushing toward that animal. A deer or elk that beds down may stay there and expire. But if we come charging over the hill 5 minutes later, that adrenaline kicks in and that buck gets on its feet. Suddenly you turn a tracking job into a very difficult one. Archery equipment, especially giving that animal adequate time to expire, can be absolutely critical. And one thing I think some people may have gotten away from a little bit is being able to track. You know, technology can help us with GPS mapping and range finding and better optics and all the tools that we have in place. But knowing actually how to get down on your knees and read the blood trail and tracks, still pretty cool outdoorsman skill. Maybe that means finding blood on the underside of a blade of grass. Sometimes it's noticing one track digging in deeper than the other side. And sometimes there isn't any blood at all for the first 30, 40 yards, so you might have to search a little bit more. And if you lose that trail, absolutely, completely, go back to the last place that you know you saw the animal standing and start from there again. Once we make that decision to take that shot, we owe it to that animal every reasonable effort that we can make to recover it. So when you're chasing that speed goat across the prairie, sitting over a whitetail, maybe a muley, or even following that elk through the breaks, remember the hunt doesn't just end when you pull the trigger, and sometimes that's the most important where that hunt begins, is that tracking job. Slow down, watch your animals, have fun, and good luck to you. I'm Scott Bachmeyer. This is the Dakota Prairie Outdoors Radio Network.
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8: 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Dean Helling is 85. Tell Bauman is 6. 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The talk back mic. Yes. 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
17: Here's your AccuWeather forecast. Cloudy to partly sunny today. Warm with a high of 84. Mostly cloudy tonight. The low dipping down to 64. Warmer for Thursday with sun interrupted by clouds at times. The high of 88. Partly to mostly sunny. A hot day for Friday as we head into the holiday weekend. The high of 94. Partly sunny. Still hot Saturday with some widely separated thunderstorms. The high 92. A passing morning shower Sunday. Otherwise mostly cloudy. Not nearly as warm. The high of 80. With your AccuWeather forecast, I'm meteorologist Jason Caterina.
8: 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Close to triple digits, followed by 80. And looking ahead, Monday, Tuesday, Wednesday, Thursday, Friday, 70s. In fact, Wednesday, Thursday, and Friday, the lower 70s. And then 69 next Saturday.
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8: Oh, it's September. That's right. Wow. Just as we're getting used to triple digits, it's all over. 657 at the moment in Bismarck, 59, and not much wind to go with that. Fox News commentary, 7:30-ish, Too Tall Tom, an hour from now.
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27: When will the Iranian people rise up and fight?
28: I'm Dave Anthony, Fox News. President Trump asked that on Truth Social after more U.S. attacks.
29: According to CENTCOM, a variety of IRGC targets were hit, including air defense sites, radar systems, maritime assets, mine-laying capabilities, and communication sites. President Trump told Fox News overnight, if they do respond, they'll be hit much harder. This is a very big hit today. If it goes a third time, they're going to be totally wiped out as a country. The Iranians did end up responding, with the U.S. coming under fire in multiple different countries. They launched 13 ballistic missiles at U.S. forces in Jordan. They also targeted the UAE, Kuwait, Bahrain, and Iraq with missiles and drones.
28: That's Fox's Trey Yingston, Tel Aviv. Oil prices are down slightly after spiking up yesterday. WTI now just under $90 a barrel. Gas, though, up 3 cents this morning. AAA's national average for regular $4.12 per gallon. But Treasury Secretary Scott Bessent tells Fox inflation is far worse in Iran. Their economy is collapsing.
30: We have imposed the blockade, which is quarantining and isolating the country, and now we are applying sanctions like have never been seen before that are going to asphyxiate the regime.
28: The morning after Tropical Storm Edward hit Texas near the Louisiana coast, it's still a depression moving north, and Fox Weather's Britta Merwin reports from Port Arthur it's still causing trouble.
31: We have a flash flood emergency across Tyler and Hardin counties. That's just to the northwest of where I am standing. We have 10 to 20 inches of rain. This is a life-threatening situation. To complicate the scenario, 40 to 50% of Tyler and Hardin counties do not have power.
28: 1 hour from now, Lindsay Clancy's jury resumes deliberations at her murder trial the day after telling the judge they're deadlocked, considering her insanity defense in the killing of her three children. In Utah, Charlie Kirk's accused assassin Tyler Robinson pleads not guilty after a judge ruled he will go on trial for murder and could face the death penalty. America's listening to Fox News.
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28: Calling it a big win for the progressive movement, a Democratic senator in Massachusetts, Ed Markey, beat back a primary challenge from a moderate, defeating Congressman Seth Moulton by nearly 30 points.
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28: Senator Markey will face Republican John Deaton in November, and this could add to all the pushback the president's getting to his executive order putting restrictions on mail-in voting.
4: In a report to members of Congress, an anonymous federal official alleges the U.S. Postal Service's new rules for mail-in ballots could lead to catastrophic problems and Americans not being able to vote in November. It suggests the agency has been rushing to comply with a President Trump executive order in defiance of a judge halting the work, and that an untested system and tech related to scanning barcodes could prevent ballots from reaching voters. The president's order, citing election integrity, includes calling for states to provide USPS with lists of eligible voters to receive mail-in ballots and for DHS to compile state lists of people it confirms as U.S. citizens. Kristen Goodwin, Fox News.
28: After the Supreme Court struck down the Trump birthright citizenship order, a hearing in Congress on the president's new attempt to stop what's called birth tourism.
7: Center for Immigration Studies Research Director Stephen Camerota told a House Oversight Subcommittee they estimate 200,000 to 300,000 cases of birth tourism have happened over the last decade. Texas Republican Congressman Michael Cloud asked,
9: I guess the thing that concerns me most is the countries that seem to be taking advantage of it most seem to be the countries that don't like us the most.
7: Camerota said it's mostly people from China and Russia, that while many do it for access to schools and benefits for their kids, there are likely darker reasons.
10: Only citizens can obtain a security clearance, so there is potentially a national security dimension to birth tourism.
7: The main subject of the hearing, a doctor with a company called Have My Baby in Miami, appeared in compliance with the subpoena but refused to answer the committee's questions.
28: That's Jessica Rosenthal. I'm Dave Anthony, and this is Fox News.
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8: Good morning, 705-61 in Bismarck. Low to medium chances of showers and thunderstorms in the forecast for western North Dakota this afternoon and this evening in the central part of the state tonight into tomorrow. Isolated severe thunderstorms are possible mainly in the western part of the state this evening. Low chances continue Friday and Saturday, medium to high chances for showers and thunderstorms back Sunday through early next week. Warming trend through the end of the week, cooling trend after that. For Bismarck today, 85. AccuWeather calling for partly to mostly sunny, 63 tonight. Very warm tomorrow, interrupted by some clouds at times. We'll get some sunshine. 89, partly to mostly sunny Friday, 94. Saturday, 98. Then 80. Maybe a passing shower Sunday. Lawmakers will be considering a full ban of natural kratom during a special legislative session that begins today. Members of the public spoke their piece yesterday with some encouraging lawmakers to go further than just regulating the substance. Testimony from a former addict and parents of kids negatively impacted by the substance given to lawmakers who now take up bills on how to treat the product moving forward. Two bills will be considered during the session, with one requiring licensing for retailers, another that would prohibit all currently known and future derivatives of kratom. All kratom products have been temporarily banned ahead of the session. Mandan commissioners implementing rules amid the rising usage of e-bikes and electric scooters. An ordinance sets age, speed, and safety requirements, including a 15-mile-an-hour speed limit on sidewalks and city trails, a minimum of age 12 for most e-bikes and scooters, a minimum of age 16 for Class 3 e-bikes. Police department already starting to educate kids on safety rules and working to provide information to parents and businesses that sell the devices. The rules approved yesterday. A federal appeals court has thrown out the 25-year prison sentence of a Canadian man convicted of shooting at electrical substations in North and South Dakota. Eighth Circuit Court of Appeals ruled a lower court incorrectly applied a terrorism-related sentencing enhancement. When Cameron Smith was sentenced March 2025, judges said the evidence did not support the finding that Smith acted to intimidate or coerce a civilian population. Smith admitted to damaging energy facilities near Ray, North Dakota, and Carpenter, South Dakota, causing more than $2 million in damage. The appeals court upheld his convictions and restitution order, but sent the case back for resentencing before a different federal judge. Smith remains in federal custody in Colorado. A judge limiting evidence and defense arguments in the case of a Surrey man accused of murder. Court records indicate Daniel Brejo's charged with Class AA felony murder and other felonies in the December 2023 shooting death of Nicholas Van Pelt. The overseeing judge ruled Brejo cannot use voluntary intoxication as a defense or obtain additional cell phone records belonging to the victim and a witness. The judge also suppressed some evidence obtained outside authorized search warrant hours, did, though, allow a firearm and other evidence to be used. Brejo's jury trial set to begin next month. Rugby leaders asking anyone impacted by last week's flooding to help them assess the damage. Pierce County emergency managers have been working with volunteers to help people clean up. While many homes are damaged, county leaders say the level of damage doesn't meet the threshold for a federal disaster declaration or FEMA money. The county's considering opening up a low-interest loan program for those who may need to borrow money to help with cleanup. Emergency managers ask anyone with damage to fill out the damage assessment form on the City of Rugby's Facebook page. Garrison Rural Water District proposing nearly $1.5 million in system improvements. Plans include a new pump station, a reservoir to stable water pressure and availability. Officials say the district's western service area has struggled to meet peak water demand because of the distance from the system's water source. The district has applied for Drinking Water State Revolving Fund loan money to finance the project. North Dakota Department of Environmental Quality found no significant environmental impact and will make a final decision after public comment. And a piece of iconic music history moved to Minot. Fans have the opportunity to take pictures with a one-of-a-kind car, a Continental Mark V that was the last car Elvis purchased. Car's owner found it at an auction complete with paperwork proving it once belonged to the singer. The Dakota Cruisers Car Club's been taking the car to assisted living fans, giving Elvis fans a chance for some photo ops. KFIRE Radio News Time, 710.
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5: Here's your AccuWeather forecast. Cloudy to partly sunny today. Warm with a high of 84. Mostly cloudy tonight. The low dipping down to 64. Warmer for Thursday, but sun interrupted by clouds at times. The high of 88. Partly to mostly sunny. A hot day for Friday as we head into the holiday weekend. The high of 94. Partly sunny, still hot Saturday with some widely separated thunderstorms. The high 92. A passing morning shower Sunday. Otherwise, mostly cloudy. Not nearly as warm. The high of 80. With your AccuWeather forecast, I'm meteorologist Jason Caterina.
8: Southeast wind on easterly Skagway of 15 to 25, clear, lower 80s. Over Lake Oahe, southeast wind 10 to 20, sunshine, lower 80s. Devil's Lake, light wind becoming southeast 10 to 15, late morning and afternoon, waves a foot or less. Starting cloudy, but becoming sunny, 75 to 85. 78 the high yesterday, normally 79, low 52, normally 51. Sunset in Bismarck tonight at 8:20. Sunrise tomorrow morning, 7:05. Those days are getting shorter. Ugh. Williston sitting at 56 right now. Dickinson, 51. Might have 51. Garrison, 50. Calm wind at the eastern end of Lake Skokie. Headinger, 57. Jamestown at 59. Devil's Lake, 55. East wind at 3. Grand Forks, 50. Fargo, 58. Bismarck, once again, the warm spot. I won't say hot spot because it's not hot. East wind at 6, pressure steady, 29.93. Relative humidity, 87%. Dew point, 57. Clouds, 61. 713, KFIRE Radio, your news and weather authority. 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

0: Think about someone driving a 3-ton truck that can't read a sign that says slippery road ahead, bridge closed ahead, accident ahead. I'm glad President Trump put a focus on this because he's saving American lives every day. Two of the biggest abusers of this process is Russia and China. So you're going to have hundreds of thousands of U.S. citizens living in Russia and China that can come back here and vote, can run for political office, and can get a government job.
1: Defendant allegedly stated, "I had the opportunity to take out Charlie Kirk, and I took it." He followed this with a second text message addressing why he acted. "Why did I do it? I had enough of his hatred. Some hate can't be negotiated out." These circumstances are sufficient at this stage to establish probable cause as to the knowledge element. Whether defendant actually observed a child and whether the state's inference is ultimately persuasive remains a question for the trier of fact. Count 7 is bound over for trial.
2: Their factory there, which produces the Dreamliners, that will be 1,000 great paying jobs, but before that, they're construction jobs.
3: Yes.
2: And so we are seeing this construction boom.
4: Sometimes the story is just so cool. 1970, an ad in Melody Maker publication on this date in 70, was Genesis looking for musicians who are determined to strive beyond existing stagnant music forms. Little did they know in the 80s, they were all over the radio. Pop. Hey. Phil Collins answered the ad and eventually joined the group on this date in 1970. 7:15, Fox News commentary on the way in just a few minutes. Sioux Tall Tom, before 8, meteorologist Tom Szymanski. Is he calling for a warm-up at the end of the week? AccuWeather calling for the 70s next week. Oh, boy. First, it's too hot to take my convertible because it's 100-some-odd degrees and I burn myself sitting in it after work. The next thing you know, it's too cold because I don't want it to be, 40-something and driving to work in a convertible. Seems weird to me. But hey, you do you, I'll do me. Dakota Mornings with Michael Bell. After 9, Amanda Gottfried pinch-hitting today. It'll be Pat Fink in the next couple of days. And after Labor Day, I believe we do have Michael coming back on Dakota Mornings with Michael Bell. Glenn Buck after 11. Armstrong and Getty after 3, Jesse Kelly after 7. Here in the legendary voice of the Northern Plains, K-Fire 550. Saturday, NDSU and Fordham, the Bison, the herd, will be heard here. See what I did there? NDSU and Fordham, it's 1:30 pregame here on K-Fire 550. Vikings, September 13th, a week from this coming Sunday, Vikings, Packers. Then the Vikings and the Bears. Let's get the division rivalry stuff going on. Nice. And yes, Chuck Foreman, the legendary number 44. The morning after Viking games. Or for some reason, if it's a Saturday game, it'll be the Monday. I got to make him work on a Sunday. I don't either. Chuck Foreman will slice and dice how the Vikings did in the game. So Monday morning, September 14th, the return of the legendary number 44, Chuck Foreman, here on K-Fire.
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4: Hey, Fire 720, travel and weather together. And now we got to get the construction projects wrapped up because it's already September 2nd. It could snow any moment.
11: Todd, shut up. Don't talk about snowing any moment.
4: You want to plan ahead. On Tuesday, Washington will be closed from Devine to Owens Avenue due to some underground water lines for about a week or so. So if that's your normal route, whatever, plan on something different. 71st Avenue Northeast between Centennial and Illusion Drive has been reopened now. Hooray. And Tyler Parkway Project, subcontractor installing concrete at Valley Drive next week with hopes of asphalt paving going in leading up to Labor Day weekend. It was actually issued last week, so they're doing the concrete this week. Hope to get the pavement up in time for Labor Day weekend. After Labor Day, there'll be work left to install signs and pavement markings and some finishing touches on the Tyler Parkway project.
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13: 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More primaries. We'll break down the absolute latest there. We will also continue to follow. Will we get a verdict in the Lindsey Clancy trial? We will give you the absolute latest there. Plus, is the Strait of Hormuz drama ever going to end? The absolute latest there as we continue to roll through September on Clay and Buck.
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20: Here's your AccuWeather forecast. Cloudy to partly sunny today. Warm with a high of 84. Mostly cloudy tonight. The low dipping down to 64. Warmer for Thursday with sun interrupted by clouds at times. The high of 88. Partly to mostly sunny. A hot day for Friday as we head into the holiday weekend. The high of 94. Partly sunny, still hot Saturday with some widely separated thunderstorms, the high 92. A passing morning shower Sunday, otherwise mostly cloudy, not nearly as warm, the high of 80. With your AccuWeather forecast, I'm meteorologist Jason Caterina.
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21: 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Ag trade, beef, and labor issues keep Washington busy, and crown rot is showing up across the Corn Belt. Details on those stories coming up on the Dakota Farm and Ranch Report.
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21: 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Well, temperature is going to be in the 80s, upper 80s, even mid-90s. As we head into Labor Day weekend, should have temperatures cooling back down midweek next week into the 70s. There are a couple of chances of rain in our forecast. North Dakota and the Northern Plains in general could see showers and thunderstorms almost daily over the next couple of weeks ahead here. While that sounds promising, rainfall totals may be too light and too scattered to provide meaningful drought relief across all areas. With the growing season now winding down, window closing for additional moisture to significantly boost corn and soybean yields, frequent rain could benefit some fields, but many areas would need heavier, more widespread precipitation to replenish any of that soil moisture that is very needed. The wet pattern could also create challenges for producers working to finish with spring wheat harvest, with periodic rain delaying field work and slowing harvest progress in some locations. Speaking at the Farm Progress Show in Boone, Iowa, U.S. Ag Secretary Brooke Rollins announced the USDA's new data modernization plan that's aimed at reducing reporting burdens for farmers while improving the accuracy and usefulness of agricultural data. Rollins says that the plan puts farmers first by cutting red tape, expanding mobile reporting tools, and improving how the USDA collects and shares information used for crop estimates, risk management programs, disaster assistance, and overall business decisions. The initiative is built around four key goals: modernizing the reporting experience, improving acreage and yield estimates with satellite and other technologies, integrating data and technology platforms and increasing transparency with producers. USDA officials say producer feedback gathered through listening sessions and public input helped shape their plan. The department will begin implementing changes immediately while continuing to protect producer privacy and strengthen the reliability of U.S. agricultural statistics. Despite the traditional August recess, agriculture policy remained front and center in Washington. The National Milk Producers Federation says key issues, including trade with Canada, beef imports, and ag labor reform, kept lawmakers and industry leaders busy throughout the month. Dairy groups continue pressing Canada to honor the U.S.-Mexico-Canada agreement commitments that would provide greater access for U.S. dairy exports. Industry leaders say dairy market restrictions remain a major sticking point in the trade talks. Meanwhile, dairy producers are voicing concerns over a recent decision to temporarily remove tariffs on some imported beef. Dairy organizations argue stronger beef prices have benefited farm income and encouraged domestic production. The dairy industry is also pushing for passage of Securing Agricultural's Workforce Act. That legislation would expand dairy farms' access to the H-2A visa program and address ongoing labor shortages across agriculture in general. Industry leaders say farm reform remains a top priority heading into the fall. Agronomists are reporting widespread crown rot in cornfields across much of the Corn Belt this year, driven largely by a season filled with weather and nutrient stress. Agronomists are urging growers to scout fields now by digging plants, checking crowns, and lower stalks for discoloration. Fields with significant crown rot should be moved up the harvest schedule to reduce losses from the downed corn. That is the latest on the Dakota Farm and Ranch Report, presented by ProSeed. I'm Shannon Dean.
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4: You want K-Fire 550 CJ Dak Diesel, and how did you manage to get a cold?
2: Well, like I said, it was my niece went in. Nieces and nephews had a cold, and they I did tell you that they gave it to my son, but I forgot that my daughter is actually the one that got it first, and then my son got it, and then my wife got it, and that all started like 2 weeks ago. So it's like, oh yeah, I'm good to go. No, last night it came on last night.
4: It's not the most likely time of the year for cold. I mean, colds can happen any time, I get it, but it's not the most likely time for one to pop up.
2: Yeah, no, exactly.
4: But get it out of the way now before, you know, before snow hits and everybody gets miserable, and you'll be able to say, I already had a cold, I'm over it.
2: Yeah, no, exactly. No, that's for sure. So, but, so I'm going to try to make it short here.
4: Okay.
2: Because my throat's hurting, but...
4: Well, when you get done, ask me if it was short, and I'll tell you... No, I'm just kidding. Try to make it short. Anyway, sorry. Feeling a little sarcastic today for some reason.
2: You're never sarcastic, are you, Todd?
4: Nah, never.
2: You don't even know what the meaning of that word is.
4: Well, it's all that talking back to my parents that said, you know, that's never going to serve you in life. And then I get to say, want to bet?
2: Yeah. Yeah.
4: Anyway.
2: Well, anyway, so yeah, down here at DAC Diesel, yeah, if you need to get your truck in, your truck or pickup tractor, even construction equipment, definitely give us a call here. You know, we got a 6.0 running out the door here. We had a few 6.0 power strokes weeks back that we, you know, worked on, got them done. So even the older stuff, you know, we got a lot of experience on it. You know, so, yeah, definitely give us a call on that. You know, overhauls, we do a lot of overhauls. We actually got another shop sending us one down today just because it's one of those things, I guess, we kind of built up a reputation, you know. So they're like, well, we'll just take it to the best instead of doing it ourselves, you know. So that was kind of an interesting conversation yesterday, something I didn't expect. But, yeah, definitely give us a call on any of your needs there. And then the great additive, you know, the 4-plus additive, you know, if you want to, there were some guys last week that were buying it, preparing themselves for winter. So, you know, whether you need it right now, you know, the premium, the all-around additive, or if you just want to stock up on the winter stuff, you know, for anti-gel, definitely give us a call. And then you can check out our great dealers. We got Thomas out at Western Hose and Dickinson. We got Paul up at Underwood Farm Supply, and then also Todd at Moe's Repair in Kintyre and Napoleon. And they both, or they, I shouldn't say they both, all three of them carry our stuff. They carry pretty much everything as far as I know, and they'd love to sell it to you. So, or you can just check out our website, stackdiesel.com, and you can always order from our website, or you can just stop down here, visit with me, or you can visit with Morgan too, and just get some more additives. So, and the gas stuff is really popular too. You know, we had a gentleman stop in yesterday and bought some and asked if the gas cleaner works on carbureted engines, and absolutely, you know, we've had a lot of good luck with carbureted engines, you know, with the gas cleaning them out, people noticing stuff right away. So, yeah, that stuff works great, too. So, best number to reach me at down here is 701-258-5011, or you can email me, cj@dackdiesel.com.
4: And if you see CJ in the next day or two, remember, maintain 6-foot distance. We learned that 5-6 years ago. It's a cold. It's not COVID, but, you know, you don't want the cold either. So, you know, kind of works both ways.
2: Exactly.
4: Well, take care of lots of hot tea and lots of chicken noodle soup and, you know, all the usual stuff that everybody swears is what's going to fix it, when, in fact, perhaps none of it actually does anything. Who knows? Well, you take care. Get well in time for Labor Day weekend, for crying out loud.
2: I know. Well, hopefully I'm over it by then. I got a wedding on Saturday, and then, of course, Labor Day weekend. So there will probably be a party on, you know, like Sunday night or something like that. So I should be good.
4: No, you don't want to be at a wedding with a cold. Yuck.
2: I know. Ugh. I know.
4: And somebody's big, big day, and there you are sniffling and... You know, in the background and stuff. Don't need that. Don't need that happening. All right, CJ, take care.
2: Yeah, you too. Thanks.
4: All right, CJ, Dak Diesel, it is 7:36.
3: Fox News, I'm Gianna Gelosi. The U.S. military launching new retaliatory strikes on Iran as President Trump says the Islamic regime is playing out the inevitable.
5: According to CENTCOM, a variety of IRGC targets were hit, including air defense sites, radar systems, maritime assets, mine-laying capabilities, and communication sites. President Trump told Fox News overnight, if they do respond, they'll be hit much harder.
3: That's Fox's Trey Yang's Tropical Depression Edward slamming the Gulf Coast after making landfall along the Texas-Louisiana border. Warnings of flash flooding as the storm moves inland.
6: We have a flash flood emergency across Tyler and Hardin counties. That's just to the northwest of where I am standing. We have 10 to 20 inches of rain. This is a life-threatening situation. To complicate the scenario, 40 to 50% of Tyler and Hardin counties do not have power.
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11: 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He's never cast a vote for anything of consequence. I mean, he literally sits in front of a microphone and inflames irrational people. That is his job. Look, 99-point-something% of us could care less what he thinks. 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Look, 9/11 is a pretty awful thing to say. It's not the only awful thing Hassan Piker has said. So Republicans, they may have some voices they want to deal with. Until Democrats disavow him, then I'm just going to assume you haven't made up your mind about racism yet.
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4: Good morning, 7:39. It is 61 in Bismarck, east wind at 6, sunshiny day, warmer, 78 yesterday, about 85 today, cloudy to partly sunny. President Trump has approved Governor Armstrong's request for a disaster declaration for the severe storms that pummeled much of North Dakota back in June. That declaration grants $3.4 million in FEMA aid to help homeowners fix or replace infrastructure damaged by the storms. Representative Julie Fedorchuk hopeful that a deal with Canada can be made before those new tariffs take effect on the 8th. Canada, the North Dakota's largest trading partner, they say mostly exporting oil, grain, and farming equipment to the northerly neighbors. Fedorchuk notes that last-minute trade deals have rapidly developed ahead of previously stated deadlines. U.S. Army Corps of Engineers conducting a vegetation management mission along the Missouri River between Garrison Dam and Huff won't take place between Bismarck and Mandan, though. Spraying using helicopters to treat some 1,200 acres identified by state and federal agencies as areas in need. Crews are working to remove and relocate human remains discovered in the yard of the governor's residence in Bismarck. As they do that work, just off 4th and Boulevard, it's been on pause because of that. And the North Dakota Ethics Commission planning to ask state lawmakers for two additional full-time employees, despite the fact there's a hiring freeze. KFIRE Radio News Time, 7:40. 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
20: Here's your AccuWeather forecast. Cloudy to partly sunny today. Warm with a high of 84. Mostly cloudy tonight. The low dipping down to 64. Warmer for Thursday, but sun interrupted by clouds at times. The high of 88. Partly to mostly sunny. A hot day for Friday as we head into the holiday weekend. The high of 94. Partly sunny. Still hot Saturday with some widely separated thunderstorms. The high 92. A passing morning shower Sunday. Otherwise, mostly cloudy. Not nearly as warm. The high of 80. With your AccuWeather forecast, I'm meteorologist Jason Caterina.
4: 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It looks nice. 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Yeah, they held on for the win. 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
4: KFIR Radio Sports, boys soccer from last night. Century Blank Jamestown 8-0. Legacy and Mandan played to a scoreless tie. In volleyball, Century over Williston 3-0. Legacy over Minot North 3-0. Mandan lost to Minot 3-0. Hazen over Beulah 3-2. Dickinson Trinity over Watford City 3-0. Elsewhere, Kildare over Newtown. Central McLean over Surrey. Napoleon Gackle Streeter over Center Staten. Flasher over Mont Regent. Kidder County over New Salem Almont. Richardson Taylor Hebron Blank Mandry. And Harvey Wells County Blank Velva. Boys Tennis, Legacy over Jamestown 8-1. Century over Minot North 5-2. Mandan over Bismarck High 8-1. And Minot over Williston 7-2. Minnesota Vikings could be looking at making an addition to their front seven. ESPN reporting veteran linebacker Kyle Van Noy is visited with the Vikings. He originally was drafted by the Detroit Lions in 2014, has 57 sacks in 173 career games. Packers continue to monitor the Josh Jacobs case. General Manager Brian Gutekunst said yesterday the organization has not seen the video evidence referenced by prosecutors in the criminal complaint that was part of the charges filed last week against Jacobs. The Packers running back was formally charged with misdemeanor battery and misdemeanor criminal damage to property last Thursday. He's been placed on the commissioner's exempt list. Lions will have a shorthanded backfield to start the season. The team announcing running back Isaiah Pacheco was placed on injured reserve. He's dealing with an MCL sprain in addition to a recent back injury he suffered during training camp. He'll be eligible to return after the first 4 games. Detroit opens the regular season when it hosts the New Orleans Saints at Ford Field September 13th. The LA Angels are under new ownership. Rams owner Stan Kroenke announced yesterday he has a deal to buy the ball club from Art Moreno and his family. Sale price not disclosed. The agreement is yet to be approved by the remaining Major League Baseball owners. The Angels' postseason drought is expected to reach its

0: Twins White Sox also at 6. And Vikings Packers to get the regular season started in the NFL a week from Sunday, September 13th. Packer preview starts at 1 on Fox Sports 710. Vikings hit the air at 2:30 a week from Sunday here on K-Fire. 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
2: Homemade. When was the last time you woke up actually feeling rested or got through the day without feeling stressed out? 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
0: 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Dean Helling of Golden Valley, 85. Allison Rentschler of Bismarck, 27. Judy Fearing of New Salem with a birthday today. 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
10: 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We got started this week on Apple Creek Road, 80th Street Southeast. There's three segments, and the whole thing will be wrapped up about September 18th. First segment, Apple Creek Road, starting at the intersection of 66th Street Southeast and going to the west some 1,300 feet. Then Apple Creek Road, starting at 80th Street Southeast, continuing to the east to the Apple Creek Bridge. Then 80th Street Southeast between 10 and Apple Creek Road, mill overlay, pilot cars, all that stuff. Too Tall Tom, meteorologist Tom Szymanski. 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
1: 756 and KFIR. I don't know how anybody could be in a bad mood after hearing this.
2: Can combine Irish music with Santa Claus thoughts, like ho, ho, ho. He's trying to explain that we're getting into the Christmas season a little early. Maybe.
1: Well, it is supposed to cool off next week, I see, so...
2: Is he trying to give us an extended forecast? I don't know.
1: Well, if Tiny Tim sees his shadow on Groundhog Day, what happens?
2: Everybody else runs. Everybody else runs for cover.
1: He puts a hat on. Go ahead.
2: Is he celebrating St. Patrick's Day a little late? I don't know.
1: Well, maybe he's Irish and celebrates it every day in the first place. Well, us non-Irish only celebrate it one day.
2: Well, you know, St. Patrick's Day was really initially named St. Tiny Tim's Day, but they changed it. You know, what can I say? You didn't know that, did you?
1: I did not know that, and I bet the Pope probably said, do we really want to call it St. Tiny Tim and not just St. Tim? It sounds a little derogatory there.
2: Yeah, too many syllables. We can't have that. St. Timothy. What can I say?
1: So what would St. Tiny Tim's church look like if one were built?
2: Like a big tulip. I tiptoe through the tulips. It would look like a big giant tulip.
1: Yes. The walkways would be lined with tulips year-round.
2: Oh, I'll tell you what. A mostly sunny day today. I love it. A few clouds this morning. No big deal with a high temperature near 84. Southeast wind 6 to 16. A slight chance for showers and thunderstorms tonight, but a big chance it won't happen. Down to 64 tomorrow. 90. Yes, indeed. Partly sunny to mostly sunny sky. And then Friday, sunny 95. Weekend, we'll start off with 90s, but we're going to probably cool off into the 80s after that. But a pretty good weekend ahead of us. Right now, 62.
1: Jordan, Montana, this day 1987, winds gusting past 75, a hot flash at, is it Redig?
2: I think it's Redig.
1: Yeah, well, shows you that time I was in South Dakota was a bazillion years ago. Sorry, South Dakota.
2: Yeah.
1: Not long ago, I guess. Temperature rose from 66 at 10 p.m. to 86 at 11 p.m.
2: I love that, man.
1: How in the world does that happen?
2: Oh, it's a miracle of science. It's just a warm front went through.
1: Other than you rubbing your four-leaf clover.
2: That was it. Yes, you're onto it.
1: You and St. Tiny Tim.
2: Oh,
1: Tim,
2: I love it,
1: if you could just do me one favor, make it 20 degrees warmer, and then it happens.
2: That could be my patron saint. I think so.
1: There you have it. Too Tall Tommy, to your oldest Tom Schmansky, brought to you by Dakota Community Bank and Trust. 8 o'clock.
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5: He's threatening to wipe out Iran as a country again. I'm Dave Anthony, Fox News. President Trump made the threat talking to Fox, warning of even bigger U.S. attacks if Iran retaliates again, targeting American forces after yesterday's strikes that hit Iran's air defense and radar and more. Iran did respond.
6: U.S. coming under fire in multiple different countries. They launched 13 ballistic missiles at U.S. forces in Jordan. They also targeted the UAE, Kuwait, Bahrain, and Iraq with missiles and drones.
5: Most were shot down. Fox's Trey Yingst also reports from Tel Aviv.
6: The region now waits to see if and how the United States will respond to the Iranian attacks on U.S. forces overnight.
5: Now, the U.S. is also readying more sanctions. The Treasury Secretary Scott Bessent tells Fox will asphyxiate Iran's economy.
7: We are telling friends and foes, do not deal with this evil regime. We know who you are. You know who you are. And if we have to, we will put you out of business.
5: Tiger Woods was just in court in Florida a few minutes ago to change his plea in a DUI case.
8: Reckless driving, second offense. Adjudication appeals, $1,000 fine. 5-year driver's license. suspension.
5: It's hard to hear the judge there after Tiger Woods pleaded guilty to reckless and careless driving after a March car crash. The plea deal calls for fines and a five-year license suspension. It's back to work this hour for Lindsey Clancy's jury that after they told the judge they were deadlocked at her murder trial, considering an insanity defense and the killing of her three children.
0: So here's how this could play out today if the jury still can't reach a verdict. When the judge decides the jury has done a due and thorough deliberation, he could give them a final formal instruction called a Tui Rodriguez charge. If he does that, the jury goes back to deliberate again, but if it still comes back deadlocked, the judge cannot force more deliberation at that point.
5: That's Fox's Nate Foy outside the court in Plymouth, Massachusetts. 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
5: Well, the U.S. military is back in action in the Iran conflict. Thousands of troops who've left the region are finally getting some R&R after the USS Abraham Lincoln's long and controversial deployment finally ended.
10: For the first time in more than 8 months, U.S. sailors serving aboard the USS Abraham Lincoln have their feet on solid ground again. The aircraft carrier, which is carrying about 5,000 service members, has been supporting the U.S. war against Iran. Concerns about the uninterrupted time at sea have followed reports of mental health deterioration among the crew, as well as shortages of supplies, including food and hygiene products. A statement from the U.S. Embassy says this is the Lincoln's first full port stop after 286 days at sea from the start of the deployment last year. The USS George Washington, which is usually based in Asia, relieved the Lincoln last month. Tanya J. Powers, Fox News.
5: There will not be a government shutdown this year like we had last year, the one that was a record 43 days. Most Republicans and Democrats this time have agreed on new funding that'll go through early December, way ahead of an end of this month deadline. GOP Congressman August Pfluger tells Fox Business,
11: we're here to govern. We're here to keep the government open. I care about our military. I care about our law enforcement. I care about DHS, who suffered greatly for those 120 days. So my vote was a yes, and I want to see our government open.
5: In Massachusetts, Democratic Senator Ed Markey fended off a primary challenge from a moderate.
12: Tonight is a testament to the power of the progressive movement of our nation.
5: Senator Markey beat Congressman Seth Moulton by almost 30 points. Markey will face Republican John Deaton in November. On Wall Street, we have a mixed bag ahead of the opening bell this hour. Dow futures are up about 100 points. The NASDAQ futures are down almost 100 points after selling yesterday. I'm Dave Anthony. This is Fox News.
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13: Good morning, 8:05:62 in Bismarck, northeast wind at 6, low to medium chances of showers and thunderstorms in western North Dakota this afternoon, late and this evening. Central North Dakota tonight into tomorrow. Isolated severe thunderstorms are a possibility, mainly in western North Dakota this evening. Low chances for thunderstorms for Friday, Saturday, then medium to high chances as thunderstorms return Sunday through early next week. Expect a warming trend the rest of this week and a cooling trend as we get into next week. For Bismarck, AccuWeather is calling for... it's way over here. What did I do with this thing? Cloudy to partly sunny, 85. I wrote something on the back of it and set it aside and I realized, oh, wait a minute, I need that thing. Yeah. Cloudy, 63 tonight. Sunshine interrupted by some clouds at times, 89. 94 Friday, 98
1: Saturday, but then check out Sunday. 80. Supposed to be a little humid, though. Lawmakers will be considering a full ban on natural kratom during a special legislative session beginning today. Members of the public spoke their piece yesterday, some encouraging lawmakers to go further than just regulating the substance. Testimony from a former addict and parents of kids negatively impacted by the substance, given to lawmakers as well. They'll take up bills on how to treat the product moving forward. Two bills being considered, one requiring licensing for retailers, another that would prohibit all currently known and future derivatives of kratom. All kratom products currently banned ahead of the session. Mandan commissioners are implementing rules amid the usage of e-bikes and electric scooters, setting age, speed, and safety requirements, a 15-mile-an-hour speed limit on city sidewalks and trails, a minimum age of 12 for most e-bikes and scooters, minimum age of 16 for Class 3 e-bikes. Police are already starting to educate kids about safety rules and working to provide the information to parents and businesses that sell the devices the rules approved yesterday. A federal appeals court's thrown out the 25-year prison sentence of a Canadian man convicted of a shooting at electrical substations in North and South Dakota. Eighth Circuit Court of Appeals ruled that a lower court incorrectly applied a terrorism-related sentencing enhancement when Cameron Smith was sentenced in March 2025. Judges said the evidence did not support the finding that Smith acted to intimidate or coerce a civilian population. Smith admitted to damaging energy facilities near Ray, North Dakota, and Carpenter, South Dakota, causing more than $2 million in damage. The appeals court upheld his convictions and restitution order, but sent the case back for resentencing before a different federal judge. Smith remains in federal custody in Colorado. A judge limiting evidence and defense arguments. In the case of a Surrey man accused of murder, court records show Daniel Brios charged with Class AA felony murder and other felonies. From the December 2023 shooting of Nicholas Van Pelt, the overseeing judge ruled Brio cannot use voluntary intoxication as a defense or obtain additional cell phone records from the victim and a witness. The judge also suppressed some evidence obtained outside authorized search warrant hours, though did allow firearm and other evidence to be used. Brio's jury trial set to begin next month. Leaders in rugby asking for anyone impacted by the week's flooding to help them assess the damage. Pierce County Emergency Manager has been working with volunteers to help people clean up. While many homes are damaged, county leaders say the level of damage doesn't meet the threshold for a federal disaster declaration or FEMA money. The county's considering opening up low-interest loan programs for those who may need to borrow money to help clean up. Emergency managers ask anyone to fill out the damage assessment form on the City of Rugby's Facebook page. And a piece of iconic music history will be in Minot, or has moved to Minot. Now you can go get your picture taken with the Continental Mark V, the last car Elvis bought. Car's owner found it at an auction. It's complete with paperwork proving it once belonged to the iconic singer. The Dakota Cruisers Car Club's been taking that car to fans around assisted living centers, giving Elvis fans a chance for that photo op. 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
6: Here's your AccuWeather forecast. Cloudy to partly sunny today. Warm with a high of 84. Mostly cloudy tonight. The low dipping down to 64. Warmer for Thursday with sun interrupted by clouds at times. The high of 88. Partly to mostly sunny, a hot day for Friday as we head into the holiday weekend, the high of 94. Partly sunny, still hot Saturday with some widely separated thunderstorms, the high 92. A passing morning shower Sunday, otherwise mostly cloudy, not nearly as warm, the high of 80. With your AccuWeather forecast, I'm meteorologist Jason Caterina.
1: Bismarck at the moment, 62, northeast wind at 6. 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
18: Dedicate one to the lady. Sometimes your bae needs something to keep you cool. Summertime's here, babe. Need something to keep you cool.
1: 813, I was hoping he was going to bring a food truck with him, but it stands to reason he didn't because, you know, we're not the only place in the world, so there's a fair going on. They may take a food truck to a fair. Bismarck Food Truck Festival around the corner. Mike, how are you?
19: Great.
1: Good to have you in.
19: Yeah, it's a fun time of year.
20: When I'm in studio, that usually means one thing.
1: Yeah. Are you gonna have me judge or anything?
20: We could put it out there if you want.
1: It's September 6th through the 8th.
20: 11th through
1: 13th. What does it say? Oh, you know what?
20: What?
1: Your webpage is 2024. I didn't even catch that.
20: So we're...
1: Can we go back to 2 years ago? No, let's not.
20: Yeah, so next weekend. We're going to be at the Bismarck Depot again.
1: Fantastic.
20: 11th through the 13th.
1: Okay. I got my... So, yeah, I can help you out there.
20: We got three we got three contests. Every day we're a different festival. So, Sweet Tooth Taste Test, Bloody Mary Matchup, where you go around and make Bloody Mary... Pick up Bloody Mary skewers from select trucks, and then Sunday's Making Bacon, which...
1: Oh, that sounds like my bacon.
20: Well, I mean, a lot of people really get crazy over the bacon dishes. So.
1: Well, yeah. They say bacon makes everything better.
20: I think that's true.
1: I mean, I'm sure there's something that it doesn't, but I haven't found
20: not
1: it
20: much,
1: yet.
20: Yeah.
1: Yeah. I mean, I'm sure there's something. So how many trucks are you going to have?
20: We're right in that, like, 17... You know, we got a couple that aren't necessarily trucks, but more like pop-up setups. But, lots of returning favorites. A couple of new ones this year. And everyone's like, you know, you're going to have more. It's like, we have really good operators. It's amazing to come and see what those guys that you saw last year, how they've elevated their menu for this year. You know, these continue to up their game because the food truck scene's obviously just exploded, and they're getting popular. And you know, some of these contest days that we do result in things ending up on the menu next year. So one of our trucks, Auntie Jade's, is competed in the wing fling contest this spring. Never cooked wings before, won the whole thing. Well, guess what? Guess what he's got on the menu almost every event? His wings.
1: Well, so. Of course. Well, that's funny. See, if you think you can't do it, actually you can. So just to let you know, it's something that can happen. All right, those dates once again, so we have it all straight since I goofed it up at the beginning.
20: September 11th through 13th, so
1: okay.
20: Friday from 11 to 8, Saturday 11 to 8, Sunday 11 to 6. Bismarck Depot downtown, it's the third year down there. We love it down there. It's just a cool vibe that whole weekend. And, you know, a lot of people are in town for the powwow, too, and so we generally see a lot of those folks over at least once during the weekend. So,
1: well, all the good food comes from food trucks, you know that, right?
20: There's some good brick and mortars, but you know,
1: but the saying goes, the best tacos come from a taco truck.
20: Well,
1: that ends up being the case,
20: and I think we have the best taco truck in the state coming. So,
1: oh, good.
20: Again, a returning favorite. Rock and Roll Tacos out of Williston, kind of people definitely know of them.
1: That's the one. Okay, so in case you see it and you don't know, now you know.
20: Yeah, and then we have Squeaky Cheese Tacos, who make the cheese curd tacos. Wait, which is
1: Squeaky Cheese?
20: Squeaky Cheese.
1: What's
20: they're
1: the story?
20: Cheese curd tacos.
1: Oh,
20: nobody,
1: man.
20: Nobody does what they do. I've seen
1: so
20: something
1: cheese
20: in Minnesota.
1: Curd, so if you that and a taco combined, that
20: right?
1: Sounds yum.
20: Very unique, and it's clearly popular because they're back for the third year. So
1: yeah,
20: it's
1: doing well the last 2 years. Then
20: trucks. I got a truck coming from South Dakota that does wings and sandwiches and all kinds of great things. Our furthest vendor is coming up from Georgia. So
1: Georgia, what are they bringing? Something with peaches in it?
20: No, but
1: it's kind of a synonymous
20: Cajun
1: thing
20: and seafood. And
1: there you go.
20: Yeah, Bayou Cafe again. You know, and we have all different trucks. There's been events all summer down at the depot, and every one of these is going to be new for you. You won't have seen them at the depot, so that's kind of something fun, fresh. We're just excited. It's it's the 25th anniversary of 9/11 on Friday, so Auto Contracting has covered the admission for all of that's an active military on Friday. So
1: nice.
20: Thought we'd do something to honor that date in our history.
1: Amen. Amen. 9/11. Does it seem like 25 years ago?
20: Crazy.
1: What were you doing on 9/11? You remember?
20: I was at BSC. I skipped school that day, and I, you know, wake
1: up. A lot of people skipped a lot of stuff that day, as it turns out.
20: No, not knowing what was going on.
1: Right,
20: and,
1: right.
20: I know mom was coming to town, and we went out for lunch. So I remember not being in school and not going to school that afternoon. So
1: I just remember the shots looking across the harbor just looked like a movie or something. But when you had the shots standing on the sidewalk looking up at a steeper angle, and it's like, oh wow, well, did that ever get real?
20: The first thing I saw on TV was the Pentagon, so not realizing all the stuff that happened downtown.
1: But and it just so happened we had Ed Schultz was on at the time here with the show from 9 to 11, I guess it was. He was at the Pentagon for the farm bill for some meeting.
20: Crazy.
1: So it's like, oh, well, as long as you're there, you want to go cover this other thing that happened? So it just turned out to be a really wacky day. So put a more positive spin on 9/11. 9/11, 9/12, 9/13, Food Truck Festival, Depot, downtown Bismarck. And any idea how many trucks?
20: Now, like I said, we're going to be like right at 17 vendors. 17.
1: There's got to be something you love.
20: I mean, it's Hawaiian, Southwestern American, so like New Mexican, regular tacos, squeaky cheese tacos, crepes, mini donuts, lemonade, macarons. World of Macarons is going to be joining us. They have a truck now. Just kind of did their stands in the past. Filipino food, Great American. One truck's just been doing loaded fries all summer, different types of loaded fries, and killing it. And
1: nice.
20: So and then again, some sweet treats. The Cajun and seafood is definitely popular. They have a whole big setup like you'd see at the state fair. And our friends at Flava do that great Hawaiian barbecue.
1: I just thought of what would be a great idea, but it's probably way too late to pull this one off. Braun Strowman, big, tall wrestler. He was here from McQuaid's a few years back. Does a show called Everything on the Menu, where they literally order everything on the menu. And he's the kind of guy that can eat everything on the menu. We had him right in the middle of the 17 trucks. I guess I could fill in, but I don't know if I could eat everything on the menu, but I'd certainly love to sample it.
20: That's kind of where the daily contest came from. Now, not every truck participates, but
1: sure,
20: a lot of, you get a good handful of them, and everyone's like, I want to try everything, but I can't. Well, bring your friends and just come eat the people that are participating every day in the contest. Try those. It's a fun way to kind of explore them all. So,
1: all right. Mike Schmitz, Bismarck Food Truck Festival, 11th, 12th, 13th. It's just around the corner, just a week and a half away here.
20: Yeah.
1: Wow.
20: Tell me about it.
1: Does it feel like Labor Day is this Monday?
20: Well, it's starting to feel more and more like it.
1: Or does it feel more like...
20: Yeah, summer went quick.
1: Or does it feel more like July 77th or something like
20: that?
1: Yeah,
20: that's...
1: Or whatever.
20: Yeah, that's maybe a little more realistic. July was a crazy month. I think everyone's... Glad we're moving past that.
1: Summer is just crazy. All those 100-degree days, yikes, but at least it looks like we'll have very nice weather.
20: Good. Thanks for that. Yeah. Appreciate it.
1: You're welcome. I punched it up just for that, as a matter of fact. Anything else folks should know?
20: No, just come hungry. I do these all over the Dakotas, and this is the hometown one, so this one means a lot to me. We're one of the longest-running events of our kind in the Midwest because we didn't stop during COVID. We kept the festival going because people wanted something to do.
1: Well, and that was the cool thing about food trucks. You couldn't go inside brick-and-mortar buildings, right, for the most part. But, a truck is outside, and, as long as everybody...
20: I was sitting watching Governor Burgum the Friday before, saying like, your county's pink and yours blue and yours is green but orange. And I was just like, oh my gosh. And I'm like, you know what? These are inside. Did the square footage or more than ample room. So the show must go on, Todd. And it's a 12th year. We're just excited to continue to be downtown.
1: My favorite part of, let's see if I can find it. Yeah, here we go. My favorite part of COVID was when Senator Kevin Cramer said,
0: okay, everybody get yourself some popcorn and pop. I'm about to entertain you.
1: At one of the press conferences.
20: That's where that came from.
1: And he didn't know for a while that I was playing that, but he's now blessed it and given me permission to play it. But
20: we actually, the first event that happened in the state, when COVID shut everything down, we actually did a drive-through only food truck fest in Fargo, which...
1: Oh, man. A great idea.
20: It was a lot of work, but people were so thankful. And the Minnesota State Fair actually copied the idea. So
1: really?
20: A little, yeah. So somebody pointed it out there like, hey, I think, I think they borrowed your idea. And I'm like, well, that's okay.
1: Plagiarism American is the most sincere form of flattery. Don't forget that.
20: Well, it was a weird time. People needed stuff to do. And that was quite the time.
1: Yeah. Well, we needed the release. the relief, no doubt. Bismarck Food Truck Festival, 11th, 12th, 13th, the Depot, downtown Bismarck. And Mike, sounds like it's going to be a fantastic time.
20: I think it will be. Tends to be.
1: Whatever you need me to eat, you just let me know.
20: Sounds good.
1: All right. Take care. It is 825.
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3: 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We'll break down the absolute latest there. We will also continue to follow. Will we get a verdict in the Lindsey Clancy trial? We will give you the absolute latest there. Plus, is the Strait of Hormuz drama ever going to end? The absolute latest there as we continue to roll through September on Clay and Buck.
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5: 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We're going to be reminded what heat feels like this weekend. Temperatures mid-90s on Friday and again on Saturday to kick off our Labor Day weekend. Again, there is some opportunities of some rain showers, maybe thunderstorms daily over the next couple of weeks, but forecasting this is difficult and some areas might not see anything at all. Keep it right here for the latest on the weather details. Well, with drought concerns lingering throughout North Dakota and forage supplies expected to be tight in some areas, livestock producers are weighing whether corn is worth more as silage or grain this fall. Extension specialists say that the decision depends on feed needs, hay availability, grain prices, and access to silage harvesting and storage facilities. Current corn prices remain relatively modest, making silage an attractive feed option in some operations. Corn silage can provide a cost-effective energy source, especially when hay quality is poor and forage supplies are limited. Producers are encouraged to compare the feeding value of silage with other options for feed, including corn grain, distillers' grains, and hay. For drought-stressed corn, silage may help salvage crop value, but growers should test for nitrate levels before harvesting and feeding. Agronomists also recommend considering the nutrient value of manure when calculating the overall economics of corn silage. North Dakota State University's Extension reminding farmers that weed management doesn't stop at the field edge. Cropping system specialist Jeff Stackler says that unmanaged field borders and weed patches can produce thousands of seeds that eventually spread into crop fields and create bigger problems down the road. Recent surveys show the issue is growing in Griggs County. Canadian thistle was found in just 4% of the hard red spring wheat fields at harvest in 2021. By 2025, that number had climbed from 4% to 25%. Wind dispersed seeds such as Canada thistle, perennial sow thistle, absinthe woodworm, horseweed, and prickly lettuce can quickly move into neighboring fields. Stackler recommends regular scouting and timely mowing before weeds set seed. Producers should also be cautious when spraying field edges, as overuse of glyphosate can remove beneficial grasses and encourage troublesome weeds. Extension experts say that effective field edge management now can reduce weed pressure and protect crop yields in future seasons. And North Dakota safety experts reminding farm and ranch families to think carefully before allowing children to operate off-highway vehicles or OHVs, including ATVs and side-by-sides. According to the North Dakota Health and Human Services Trauma Registry, 152 children with an average age of 11 were hospitalized with OHV-related injuries between 2020 and 2025. Nationwide, more than 40,000 children under 16 are seriously injured on ATVs each year. NDSU Extension Farm and Ranch Specialist Angie Johnson says parents should consider not only the child's size and strength, but also their focus, judgment, and decision-making abilities before handing over the keys. Safety experts recommend proper training, wearing helmets and protective gear, limiting passengers, and avoiding paved roads. They also encourage youth operators to complete an approved off-highway vehicle safety certification course before being behind the wheel. This has been the Dakota Farm and Ranch Report, presented by ProSeed. I'm Shannon Dean.
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26: News. I'm Therese Crowley. Tiger Woods in a blue suit and tie takes a plea deal on his DUI rollover in Florida, gets a 5-year suspended license and fines. The Lindsey Clancy murder trial facing a possible hung jury or mistrial motion back for day 5 after telling the judge Tuesday they were deadlocked. He sent them back in. Now a photographer arrested outside the court trying to take pictures of the jury, which the judge won't tolerate.
27: When the judge decides the jury has done a due and thorough deliberation, he could give them a final formal instruction called a Tui Rodriguez charge. If he does that, the jury goes back to deliberate again, but if it still comes back deadlocked, the judge cannot force more deliberation at that point. The only way it can continue.
26: Fox's Nate Foy. And a Utah judge rules the death penalty trial of Charlie Kirk alleged assassin Tyler Robinson can go forward. 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
1: Good morning, 8:37. Cloud 62 in Bismarck, northeast wind at 6, 85. Coming today, cloudy to partly sunny. Cloud covered tonight, 63. Tomorrow, sunshine interrupted by clouds at times, 89. Bit of a warming trend for Friday and Saturday, 94. Friday, 98. Saturday, but then 80 Sunday. And so far, the work week next week and Labor Day may, at this point, only be in the 70s? Wow. President Trump has appointed Governor, or has approved, rather, Governor Armstrong's request for a disaster declaration for the severe storms that pummeled much of North Dakota in June. The declaration grants $3.4 million in FEMA aid to help homeowners fix or replace any infrastructure damaged by storms. The severe thunderstorms, baseball-sized hail, and tornadoes June 7th and 8th caused an estimated $4.6 million in damage across the state. Representative Julie Fedorchuk, hopeful for a deal with Canada before the new tariffs take effect. Canada is North Dakota's largest trading partner, with the state mostly exporting oil, grain, and farming equipment to the north. Fedorchuk knows that the tariffs are not set to take effect till September 8th. That means last minute trade deals have rapidly developed. So that may mean the tariffs don't end up going. We'll see what happens when we get there. She knows that $7 billion worth of goods are sold from North Dakota to Canada. President Trump said the tariffs are being put in place to end Canada's free ride. U.S. Army Corps of Engineers conducting vegetation management missions along the Missouri River. Activities taking place along sandbars through September between Garrison Dam and Huff. Spraying will not take place in the river segment between Bismarck and Mandan. Organization will be using helicopters to treat about 1,200 acres identified by state and federal agencies as areas in need. U.S. Army Corps of Engineers has been performing vegetation control since 2012 during the fall as needed. Crews working to remove and relocate human remains discovered in the yard of governor's residence in Bismarck. A discovery forced a pause in the construction near 4th and Boulevard. Contractors working in the area uncovered human remains and coffin hardware in May. While excavating the ground, State Historical Society of North Dakota used ground-penetrating radar to scan the surrounding soil. Those turned up 29 more skeletons. Those are being analyzed. And the North Dakota Department of Health and Human Services alerting residents in Bismarck that since August 20th, two bats have tested positive for rabies within city limits. They're urging residents to take precautions, report any unusual bat activity. Both bats were collected after dogs had contact with them. No human exposures reported. In the past 5 years, no bats tested positive in Burley County. Most animal rabies cases, rather, reported to HHS are sporadic. They occur across the state. Having two positive rabies cases in one area in a short period of time, though, is unusual. In North Dakota, four bats have tested positive for the disease in 2026. Report all suspected colonies of bats to the North Dakota Game and Fish Department. Any human exposure questions? Health and Human Services can help you out at 328-2378, 328-2378. If your pet has been exposed to a bat, contact your veterinarian for recommendations or the North Dakota Department of Agriculture, 328-2231, 328-2231. KFI Radio News Time, 841.
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37: Here's your AccuWeather forecast. Cloudy to partly sunny today. Warm at the high of 84.
2: Mostly cloudy tonight. The low dipping down to 64. Warmer for Thursday, but sun interrupted by clouds at times. The high of 88. Partly to mostly sunny. A hot day for Friday as we head into the holiday weekend. The high of 94. Partly sunny, still hot Saturday with some widely separated thunderstorms. The high 92. A passing morning shower Sunday, otherwise mostly cloudy, not nearly as warm. The high of 80. With your AccuWeather forecast, I'm meteorologist Jason Caterina.
1: 8:45 in Bismarck as we sit at 62. Last call for birthdays. I'll give away the Gloria Jean stuff in just a quick few minutes. Dakota Mornings with Michael Bell, without Michael Bell, with Amanda Gottfried. Coming in today, it'll be Pat Fink in the next couple of days. Then it's Clay and Buck after 11, Armstrong and Getty after 3, Jesse Kelly after 7. You're on K-Fire 550, the legendary voice of the Northern Plains.
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0: with a walker.
1: You and I should run a race. I bet you'd beat me.
0: Well, I kind of don't know.
1: Well, I'm glad you're still with us anyway, because I hadn't heard from you in like ages, so I was getting worried.
0: It's been like just about 2 years, you know.
1: Has it been that long?
0: Oh, yeah.
1: Jeez, Bob. You know, if you kept it up, we're going to drive up to West Hope and start knocking on doors.
0: Yeah, well, I've got to get my harmonica up there, laying in my pickup, and I got to get my a couple of them pots and pans down here.
1: I was just about to ask you about that.
0: And then Herman, he's still in my pickup up there. I don't know how he's doing, but...
1: Oh, no.
0: Somebody's feeding him.
1: Well, at least it's not 100 degrees anymore, so we can leave somebody in a vehicle if we need to, but...
0: Yeah, well, I got a neighbor up there. Every morning, about noon, he'd go over there and put him around to the north side of the house so he'd have shade.
1: There you go. That's a good idea. Look at Bob looking out for Herman.
0: Herman's got to be all right. So. Yes, sir. Well, it's your time to give out the birthdays and stuff. So
1: it is. You remembered.
0: I remember all that.
1: Don't go waiting 2 more years to call me up and chat with me here.
0: No, I'll wait. For a while, and this weekend is a big weekend in West Oak.
1: What's going on? If
0: anybody that's looking for some antiques and stuff like that, dishes, whatever, my kids are going to give it away, I think.
1: Uh-oh.
0: They don't need to use it anymore.
1: So what's like an estate sale, but they're just giving it away, or what? What are we looking at here?
0: Well, they're gonna give. I mean, the kids will get whatever they want, and then me or anybody else will give a price and might take it, whatever. So,
1: Crazy Bob, by the way, in case you're just joining me here on K-Fire 851. Crazy Bob was a fixture in the K-Fire Cafe in the afternoon when I was doing that show for 10 years, whatever, something like that. I've never bothered to...
0: I worked for KFYE for about 40, I think it was 48 years.
1: Look at you. And it turns out Crazy Bob's alive and well. We didn't know that, but it's good to find that. Well, I mean, we hadn't heard from you, and, you know, the problem with passing away is nobody, like... You know, calls everybody right before it happens. Yeah, I just thought I'd let you know I won't be calling you anymore because, you know, I'm going to go meet God and everybody up there.
0: Yeah.
1: So, well, you know, so I'm glad that, you know, and I mean, your family knows that they should probably, if they don't already, I should be on your list of people to call afterward. Make sure the family knows that, okay?
0: All right.
1: Well, Bob, I do need to know. I do need to do the birthdays. Amanda Gottfried's here to take over Dakota Mornings with Mike. Why do I have to call it Dakota Mornings with Michael Bell and Michael Bell's not here?
0: Oh,
1: he says I have to. Amanda Gottfried's over there. Okay, she's the boss. Is always the rule. We all know that, so we'll follow that rule. But Bob, keep in touch, and I hope you do well.
0: I will do that as soon as I get Herman ready. You'll get him going.
1: Okay. Well, you know where to find me.
0: I will do that. Yes, sir.
1: All right, Bob. Bob, thanks for calling.
0: You do it on your end, and I'll do it on my end.
1: Okay. That sounds like a great plan. All right. Take care. Haven't heard from Bob in ages. I was kind of worried something might have happened. Good to know he's still alive and maybe not kicking as much, but he's alive. Dean Helling of Golden Valley, 85 today. Tell Baum at a Golden Valley is 6. Allison Rentschler of Lincoln is 27. Judy Faring of New Salem with a birthday today. Timothy Large of Bismarck is 29. Started to say 19. You wish. And Mitch Barta of Bismarck.

0: is 67. Allison, watch your mailbox floor. Your jeans will be on its way real soon.
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5: On the night before Halloween in 1975, 15-year-old Martha Moxley was murdered in the Tony Bellhaven neighborhood of Greenwich, Connecticut. She was rich and beautiful and loved by all who knew her. For decades, despite intense media scrutiny, police failed to make an arrest. In 2000, 25 years after Martha's murder, her one-time neighbor, Michael Skakel, was arrested. He'd been 15, like her, at the time of the crime. He was also a cousin of the Kennedys.
6: A teenage neighbor and friend of Martha Moxley.
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5: The Kennedy connection is the reason that most people know about this case, or at least think they know about it. I watched the news. I read the articles. Of course Michael Skakel killed his next-door neighbor, Martha Moxley. He beat her to death with a golf club. I knew it. And if you followed the case like I did, I bet you knew it too. My name is Andrew Goldman. I've been a journalist for 30 years. I got involved in this case in 2015. But here's the thing. Once this story got its hooks in me, it wouldn't let me go. From NBC News Studios, Dead Certain, The Martha Moxley Murder is a podcast series that I believe will finally provide a full, true, authoritative account of the Martha Moxley case.
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8: 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How did my father become this scheming mastermind? 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
21: He talked to each juror one by one. I'm Dave Anthony, Fox News. And then at Lindsey Clancy's murder trial, Judge William Sullivan just told the jury,
22: "Thank you so much for following those instructions as we've gone through this. I'm going to ask you to go and resume your deliberations at this time."
21: It's day five for that. The jury's already told the judge they're deadlocked, considering murder or manslaughter or Clancy's insanity defense in the killing of her 3 children 3 years ago. Tiger Woods was in court this morning in Florida, changing his plea in a DUI case dating back to a March car crash.
23: The state amended the DUI charge to willful, wanton, reckless driving. Now, Woods pled guilty, which comes with a $1,000 bond and a 5-year driver's license suspension. Woods also pled guilty to the second count, refusing to submit a urine test, which comes with a $500 fine. Now, at the time of the crash, Woods failed multiple field sobriety tests and had 2 hydrocodone pills in his pocket. Woods also pled guilty to the careless driving citation.
21: Fox's Dana Marie McNichol outside the court in Stuart, Florida. Will President Trump attack Iran again? He warned of that if Iran targeted U.S. forces again following yesterday's round of American strikes. Well, Iran did, though most of the drones and missiles fired into Bahrain, Jordan, Kuwait, and the UAE were shot down. Treasury Secretary Scott Bessent tells Fox they'll also ramp up economic sanctions.
24: We all want this conflict to end, and the fastest way for the conflict to end is for no one to provide any support to this regime. We are going to sever every tie that they have from the outside world.
21: Tropical storm Edward has weakened to a depression, moving deeper into Texas the day after coming ashore near the Louisiana line.
25: But the threat is not over. Today is day 2 of Edward, and inland flooding is taking the headlines. We've had well over a foot of rain, and flash flood emergencies were triggered before the sun even came up.
21: Fox Weather's Britta Merwin in Port Arthur. 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
37: From the iHeartRadio North Dakota Newsroom, I'm Brenda Stewart. President Trump has approved Governor Armstrong's request for a disaster declaration for the severe storms that pummeled much of North Dakota in June. The declaration grants $3.4 million in FEMA aid to help homeowners rebuild. The severe thunderstorms, hail, and tornadoes on June 7th and 8th caused about $4.5 million in damage. Bismarck Public Schools is giving parents clearer options for managing their child's school library access. The district says its library collections are already curated for each school's age level, but the district also recognizes parents may want to set their own boundaries. The Family Library Access Plan allows parents to restrict books, receive emails about what their child checks out, and allow access to books reviewed for a
38: 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Yeah, over 50% of adults say they'd feel better if they got more sleep, and stress is often the biggest barrier. 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
43: Here's your AccuWeather forecast. Cloudy to partly sunny today, the high of 84. Mostly cloudy, mild tonight, the low down to 64. It'll be warmer on Thursday, but sun interrupted by clouds at times, the high up to 88. Partly to mostly sunny, hot and breezy for Friday as we jump up to 94. Partly sunny, hot with some widely separated thunderstorms Saturday as we head into the holiday weekend, the high 92. Passing morning shower Sunday, otherwise mostly cloudy, not as warm, the high just 80. With your AccuWeather forecast, I'm meteorologist Jason Caterina.
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3: Welcome to Dakota Mornings with Michael Bell. As you can tell, I am not Michael Bell. Shock of all shocks. I am Amanda Gottfried, your guest host today, Wednesday, September 3rd, 2026, and I'm very glad to be here today. Some listeners may remember I have hosted for Michael before, and I work for Make-A-Wish North Dakota, so I'm super excited today to be talking a little bit about that. We are a nonprofit serving children with critical illnesses all across our state to bring them their wish come true. And I'm particularly excited to guest host today for two reasons. The first is that our fiscal year, if you want to wake up on a Wednesday morning and talk about fiscal years, our fiscal year just ended on Monday, August 31st. And what's really awesome about that is we granted wishes to a record 81 children in the past 12 months. And we are just so thrilled about that. That's the most we've ever been able to connect with and serve in a 12-month span. And so that's pretty awesome. I think it also exemplifies the need for those wishes and the amount of children that are facing life-threatening illnesses in our state. But the second reason that I thought it was so fun to be able to host today is that this week actually kicks off Childhood Cancer Awareness Month. So September was originally proclaimed Childhood Cancer Awareness Month back in 1990 by President George H.W. Bush, the first Bush, and it was recognizing children with cancer and the efforts of their parents, advocates, and medical professionals to improve the visibility of and support for pediatric cancer research. Now, sadly, pediatric cancers are the leading cause of death by disease among children under 14 in the U.S., so clearly, you know, a month like this is a really important way to highlight this, to recognize it, and obviously to provide more support for that area. It's definitely an illness that affects a lot of children we serve at Make-A-Wish. And the interesting fact there is Make-A-Wish cancer was actually part of Make-A-Wish's origin. Chris Gracious was a 7-year-old boy from Arizona, and his mom, Linda, and several others rallied together to give him an experience to be a police officer when he was going through cancer. And unfortunately, Chris passed away just a few days after his wish was granted in 1980. But his mom and the several other volunteers that kind of put together his special experience said, you know what, there's more kids out there. There's more kids who could use something like this experience that Chris had. And so we're going to create an organization to do that. And a short 5 years later, our local Make-A-Wish chapter right here in North Dakota was created. So that's really, really wonderful that we've been able to be granting wishes since 1985. That's, you know, 40 years, 41 years. And cancer actually impacted our first wish, too. That was another little boy named Chris. You can tell it was the 80s. That was a very popular name in the 80s. And he was basically living in his hospital room in Fargo. And he loved to watch movies, because how else are you going to pass your time when you're a little boy? And so he had a VCR and video rental kind of set up for himself, which was really cool. You know, if you remember back then, VHS tapes were kind of part of the ether. And so he had that experience. And so since then, we've granted over 1,250 wishes. And today we're just going to talk about a lot of the different aspects of childhood cancer, of Make-A-Wish, and the different people out there that are influencing how we can connect with kids, how we can bring some joy and hope to kids' lives. I'm super excited to be joined by Kelly Just here now in the studio. Kelly also works for Make-A-Wish North Dakota with me. She's our medical affairs coordinator. And Kelly, you have the privilege of connecting with medical professionals all across the state to not only tell them who we are and what we do, but you get to speak with wish families when they first get connected to our organization. So thank you for being here today. Glad to have you in studio.
4: Excited to be here. Thank you for having me, Amanda. Yeah. Great to be here.
3: So could you tell us a little bit about Childhood Cancer Awareness Month from your perspective, but also what it means to Make-A-Wish?
4: Absolutely. September being Childhood Cancer Awareness Month, for us here at Make-A-Wish, it's an opportunity not only to recognize the children and the families facing childhood cancer, but also to give a shout out to those awesome and amazing medical professionals who walk alongside them. You know, when we talk about childhood cancer, we could talk about statistics all day long, but I always try to remember that behind every number is a child. There's a family whose world has been turned upside down because of that diagnosis. There's siblings that are affected, classmates, communities, and the list goes on about people who care about them. And there's a medical team walking alongside the family. You know, here in North Dakota, our Make-A-Wish incident data estimates that approximately 29 children each year will have an oncology diagnosis that could potentially make them eligible for a wish. Now, this past fiscal year, we qualified 12 children in the oncology category. That's great. There are 12 children that were diagnosed with an oncology diagnosis that qualified for a wish. Last year, it was 25. So when I look at that number, I don't just see a statistic, though. I wonder, are there children out there that we haven't reached yet? Well, and you know, you mentioned those numbers, 25 and 12, and I started working for Make-A-Wish and actually volunteering for Make-A-Wish before that, you know, almost 10 years ago. And I think when I first got involved, I felt like, oh, I don't know, what are there, like 7 or 8 kids across our state that are diagnosed with an illness? Like, I mean, these are illnesses that put these kids' lives in jeopardy, right? And so I'm just amazed that 25 have just cancer, let alone all of the other illnesses. So it really is staggering when you start learning a little bit more about health issues that affect people and children specifically, and sort of the prevalence that we have here in North Dakota, but also nationally. So Kelly, you mentioned, you know, obviously the children are diagnosed in a medical environment, but then they are referred to Make-A-Wish. Can you tell us a little bit about what is that referral process like, and how does a kid really truly get connected with a wish? Sure thing. And that's actually one of my favorite things to talk about, especially as the medical affairs coordinator, because there's so many misconceptions about who qualifies for a wish. One of the biggest misconceptions is that Make-A-Wish is only for children who are terminally ill. And that's simply not true. We grant lasting wishes, not a last wish. You know, we serve children with critical illnesses, and many of our wish kids go on to live long, wonderful lives. And so a child can be referred by three people, a medical professional, a parent, or a family member. And once we receive that referral, we work with the child's medical team to determine whether or not their condition meets our medical eligibility criteria. And something I tell medical professionals and parents all the time is, like, you don't have to determine whether the child qualifies. That's our job. And so if you're caring for a child or you're wondering whether their condition might qualify, you know, reach out to us. We'd much rather receive a referral than have an eligible child get missed for that opportunity for that life-changing wish. Every referral matters. So if a family member raises their hand and says, okay, I'm gonna submit this form to Make-A-Wish, what happens next? I mean, does it kind of just go out to some national office? Does it go directly to you, Kelly? Where does it land? And then what are the next steps that follow from there? So once a referral is made, it is going to go to the chapter that aligns with that child's zip code. So if you are a medical professional listening in North Dakota, you can absolutely submit a referral for a child living in Minnesota. You can submit a referral to anywhere, actually, you know, across the nation. And so once we receive that referral here in North Dakota, if it's a North Dakota child, and then I'm going to verify that information that we have everything we need. I'm sometimes going to contact that parent to gather that information that we might possibly be missing. And then I'm going to send what we call a diagnosis verification form to the child's medical team. The child's medical team is going to supply us with the information our National Medical Affairs Committee needs to know in order to see if that child meets that eligibility criteria. And just to comment on that really quickly, we've had people ask us before. So for those that don't know, my primary job with Make-A-Wish is fundraising. And sometimes you have very, very deep, interesting conversations with donors wondering where they're going to, you know, invest their dollars to create support. And some have had questions about kind of like, how do you prove that this child has the illness that they have? Because not every illness is visible, right? Not every child presents externally
3: that they're fighting for their lives. And so, you know, just wanting to do their due diligence and make sure we're not being taken to the cleaners, so to speak. And I think that's so important to know that every child's diagnosis is verified with their physician, with their specialist. It goes through our national medical advisory team. So really those boxes are checked. And you know, we're not ever saying that we're not believing somebody, but we are saying we're doing our due diligence to make sure that things are being done appropriately. And I think that's really important.
4: Absolutely. And our national office has taken multiple steps. And recently, even we now even verify every doctor and nurse or medical professional by making sure that we have their MPI number and, you know, making sure that they are definitely legitimate. And we do our very best to protect that. So
3: that's awesome. So I would imagine once everything is, you know, verified and confirmed, and we can talk about this a little bit more after the break too, but you get to tell these families that their child is going to receive a wish, right?
4: I do.
3: And that's got to be the most exciting part of your job,
4: it
3: I would imagine.
4: It is the best part of my job. You know, I can't wait to tell you more about it after the break, but, you know, those parents are receiving phone calls about appointments and scan results and lab results and hospital visits that they have coming up. And then I get to make this exciting phone call that is not about that.
3: Right.
4: It's filled with joy.
3: You get to bring joy. And that is something people tell me all the time, too. They're like, isn't your job hard? And I say, no, it's all the joy.
4: Absolutely.
3: So, Kelly, we'll keep visiting about this more after the break. But thanks, everybody, for listening so far. This is Dakota Mornings with Michael Bell on KFYR 550 AM and 99.7 FM through iHeartRadio.
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3: Welcome back to Dakota Mornings. I'm your guest host today, Amanda Gottfried, and I work for Make-A-Wish when I'm not filling in for Michael. And so today we are talking about Childhood Cancer Awareness Month, which is September, just kicked off yesterday. I'm very thrilled to be joined in studio by Kelly Just, who is the Medical Affairs Coordinator for Make-A-Wish. And Kelly, we were just talking before the break about the joy of telling a family that their child qualifies for a wish. A lot of times people do think like, oh gosh, your job must be so hard because you're working with children that are in these very difficult situations. And that plays a part. But oftentimes, or most of the time, our job is so full of joy. We get to bring these beautiful, beautiful wish opportunities to families that really need them. And so what is it like, Kelly, when you pick up the phone and you tell a family, like, we can't wait to get started?
4: You know, I always remind myself too, before I make these phone calls, I just take a minute and I remember that I'm calling these families because they are dealing with a terrible time right now. You know, their child that has been diagnosed with a critical illness, or they're facing a life-threatening illness. So I always keep that in mind. And when I do that phone call, and I make sure I have respect for the family and I'm conscious of that, and I let the family know we're thinking of them. But like you said, there's so much joy in these phone calls, because like we said before the break, oftentimes these parents are so focused on picking up the phone and it's dealing with a medication or an appointment or a lab result or a scan result. And now it's a different kind of phone call. And during those phone calls, oftentimes there's a lot of excitement, and sometimes there's tears, good tears and sad tears. And sometimes families are even hesitant because of that still association of Make-A-Wish being with, terminal illnesses. And so we talk through that. And then I get to explain that getting a wish isn't about giving up. It's about giving a child and a family something completely different to focus on. For a little while, the conversation doesn't have to be centered around cancer or treatment or what's happening medically. And part of the phone call that I really like the best is asking the family about our newest wish kid, because we are never transactional in our state. We never think of wish kid number 4 that we're working on, her wish to Disney. It's wish kid Ella. And Ella loves Elsa the most of all. And she can't wait to meet the Disney princesses. And she loves the color pink. And she loves wearing high heels and dress up clothes. You know, that's what I get to learn about on the phone from the parents, so we can, as wish team members, know the kids we're creating magic for, and to share those little facts with our wish granters before they're assigned to the child. And so it's just a wonderful time, that 30 to 45 minutes that I get to spend with those families during that welcome call. I just treasure and enjoy those phone calls so much. It's just pure joy.
3: Well, I might need to, raise my hand to do those for you someday, because that sounds really fun. How many of those calls, Kelly, are you able to make? How many families are you? I know I mentioned at the top that we granted 81 wishes this last fiscal year, but not every kid's wish is granted in the same year that they are called, right? Because wishes can take a different amount of time depending on who the child is and what their wish is. So how many calls are you actively making on a regular basis? How many kids are you connecting with?
4: Sure. So the 2025 John Dawson Incident and Prevalence Study was recently completed last year for Make-A-Wish across the nation. And our data estimates approximately 67 North Dakota children each year may have a condition that makes them eligible for a wish. This past fiscal year, we qualified 57 children. Woohoo! That's just great. That is 57 children that are going to receive that life-changing wish, which means we reached approximately 84.5% of our projected incidents. And we are so proud of that. And we're doing great work, but we have a little work to do. You know, if we've reached that 84.5%, I think about the children represented by that other 15.5%. And that's why I'm so glad I'm here today to talk to you, because where are those children? Mm-hmm. And how do we find them? So much of my role involves building relationships with medical professionals throughout North Dakota and making sure that they know our eligibility criteria and they know how to make that referral and that they can call if they're unsure.
3: And I think families too, sometimes, like you said, there's that hesitancy of maybe thinking Make-A-Wish is a last wish, not a lasting wish. So many children go on to live full and healthy lives, getting through an illness. So there's a lot of ways to look at it, but yeah, where are those kids and how do you find them and how do you make sure they know we're here for them and that we can provide them something that will last and be a good boost of joy through this difficult time? So obviously you mentioned you work with a lot of medical professionals to make this happen. Childhood Cancer Awareness Month, we're obviously thinking about those oncology professionals. So how do you connect with those people specifically? What has that been like to work with those specialists?
4: Oh gosh, it is just wonderful. I have so much respect for all of our medical professionals across North Dakota and the Midwest that treat our children, or across the entire nation, actually. But our oncology medical professionals just deserve the biggest shout out here in North Dakota. They are simply incredible. It's not just the doctors, because we know they're awesome and amazing, but let's not forget about the PAs and the nurse practitioners and the nurses and social workers and child life specialists and therapists. There are so many medical professionals that make up a child's oncology team and care for them. They're treating the cancer, but they're also caring for a child and supporting that entire family through this incredible, tough medical journey they're going through. And so I've been fortunate to build those relationships with some amazing oncology professionals. And one thing I've learned is that they care so deeply about their patients. They celebrate their victories. They hurt with families during the difficult times, and they know these kids so well. And that's why they're just such an important part of Make-A-Wish too. A medical professional may just spend a few minutes making that referral, but that action can actually open the door to an entire wish journey for that child.
3: Well, and I think we've seen too, a lot of medical professionals actually be involved in a child's wish. I've been a part of wishes where the whole physical therapy team showed up to help celebrate, or a doctor showed up. We actually had a phlebotomist show up and dress up like a prince to be Prince Charming during little Callie's wish to be a queen. I mean, so these, you're absolutely right. They're very invested in them as people and in their lives. So Kelly, thanks a million for joining us today and shedding some light on what you do and how you connect with the medical community and wish families. We appreciate you and good luck throughout Childhood Cancer Awareness Month. 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
9: Fox News, I'm
3: Gian Gelosi, day five of deliberations in the Lindsay Clancy murder trial and the deadlocked jury working to decide whether she's criminally responsible for killing her three young kids.
2: Right now, it's not clear exactly the reason for their impasse and how many jurors are on one side of the argument versus the other. But I did have the opportunity to ask Kevin Reddington, Lindsay Clancy's lawyer, about it. Reddington says if the jury can't reach a verdict and there is a mistrial, he fully expects the Plymouth County DA to retry this case.
3: Fox's Nate Foy, Tiger Woods changing his plea in a DUI case from a rollover crash in March near his home in Florida.
9: The state amended the DUI charge to willful, wanton, reckless driving. Now, Woods pled guilty, which comes with a $1,000 bond and a five-year driver's license suspension.
3: And that is Fox's Dana Marie McNichol reporting. 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
0: Here's your AccuWeather forecast. Cloudy to partly sunny today, the high of 84. Mostly cloudy, mild tonight, the low down to 64. It'll be warmer on Thursday, but sun interrupted by clouds at times, the high up to 88. Partly to mostly sunny, hot and breezy for Friday as we jump up to 94. Partly sunny, hot with some widely separated thunderstorms Saturday as we head into the holiday weekend, the high 92. Passing morning shower Sunday, otherwise mostly cloudy, not as warm, the high just 80. With your AccuWeather forecast, I'm meteorologist Jason Caterina.
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3: Welcome back to Dakota Mornings on KFYR 550 AM. I am your guest host today for Michael Bell. My name is Amanda Gottfried, and I'm very happy to be here with you today. If you didn't hear already, I work for Make-A-Wish North Dakota, which is just an amazing privilege. And we were speaking earlier with our medical affairs coordinator, and I think that's a great transition into our next guest, whose name is Jana Heen. And Jana is a child life specialist at Sanford Health here in Bismarck. And I just think it's so interesting what these child life specialists get to do with the variety of patients and the service that they provide them. Jana, thank you so much for being here this morning. Thank you for taking a minute to call in and visit with us today. Really appreciate your time.
4: Amanda, thank you for having me. It's a pleasure to be here.
3: Yeah. Well, to start, Jana, I obviously know you work with a lot of different types of patients, but in terms of pediatric cancer specifically, can you give us some perspective on childhood cancer and what you're seeing today in terms of diagnoses and treatments and kind of what these children and families face when they're in this situation?
4: Yeah, absolutely. You know, it's something that, you know, our staff works with, as you said, too, is we work with the children upon diagnoses and their families, helping them to educate them about their diagnosis, but more specifically, the ongoing treatment that they're going to be helping them to cope through all of this. That's one of our main roles here as child life specialists, is to help them understand that at their age level, what are they going through, what it's going to impact the family and things like that. And so, you know, though I can't, you know, speak, I would say confidently to all the, you know, specific statistics, I can tell you, you know, according to our more research in American Cancer Society and things like that, just to give some perspective, in 2026, they estimated about 9,680 children in the United States will be diagnosed with cancer. And those, you know, are a variety, and it's based on, you know, age and sex and all those types of things, too. But one of the things is the outlook for cancer. Obviously, it depends on many factors, right? The type of cancer, all of those things. But overall, 85% of children with cancer live 5 years or more. And, you know, we're hoping to obviously always improve that, right? Despite those improvements, treating childhood cancer, it remains one of those leading causes of death for children. So, you know, we all know someone in our communities, right? Either have a child that is close to us that has cancer. We know someone in the community or in our schools. And so we know it's definitely impacting, and healthcare providers and those of us like child life specialists, we just want the community to know we're here for them when it comes to diagnosis and treatment.
3: Well, I think it's such a blessing, too, that, you know, we have access to service like yours here in our state. I know not every hospital, clinic system, state even has child life specialists. But like you say, you really try to treat that whole child and help them cope with what they're dealing with. Because obviously, the traditional medical team is going to provide the actual, you know, medical care. But there's more to that, right? There's more to that more to their journey than just that. So when you're working with a child going through cancer treatment, what are some of the challenges that they face beyond those medical aspects? What are some of the hurdles that might be in their way that you deal with, you help them deal with?
4: Absolutely. Well, one of the first I would talk to is that loss of autonomy that they feel. You know, they're missing out on some of those life experiences that they should be doing as children and teens. They're missing school. They're missing friends. You know, they have that loss of being able to really do what they want to do when they want to do it. And that can be really tough. It's very challenging for families and to go through those types of things, because it really does, you know, feel a little bit of a loss of control for that time period. And also, into their future too, just because a lot of things affect from now during diagnosis, but also through treatment and into their future as well. So we're seeing that there is a lot of impact on that. We're here though to, again, like help them through those types of things, to help them understand those, to adjust. Because, you know, kids are very resilient. they do meet these things, and they amaze us, you know, in a lot of ways. So we really help to meet them where they're at, help them to adjust to those medical things as they come and help them. But, yes, definitely an impact. And it's not only, you know, everything is focused on the child, but it impacts the family, the siblings, all of that. And so we really got to rally around all of that and help them.
3: You know, what are some of those emotional and practical impacts you see the family and their other caregivers go through in a time like this? Obviously, the child is going to take the primary center of focus for you, but what do you see the other people around them in their circle going through?
4: Yeah, absolutely. Well, the focus obviously has to shift to the patient in that family. So parents, caregivers, you know, those siblings, everything really focuses towards that patient. So there is more of a loss on focus on the family as a whole, a loss of focus on siblings, you know, that comes naturally as well. As much as parents and caregivers want to try and take care of everyone, really that focus has to be put specifically on that patient. You know, one of the things I've heard in the past is, you know, we hear of siblings as those forgotten survivors. You know, they have to kind of be put by the wayside, and we, you know, try and encourage families to include siblings and continue on with about all they're doing. But, you know, they have to know that focus has to be pushed on the patients. Also, families have to travel long distances to get treatment too. You know, some of our families who are in the more rural communities, they do have to travel. So their families are separated. You know, we may have one caregiver at home and another here with treatments. It stresses them financially, missing work, job security, all those types of things can come into play and really, you know, put challenges out there for the family.
3: Yeah, we talk about a lot of what you just said at Make-A-Wish in terms of why we do what we do. And, you know, the first thing you talked about was the hurdles with the child in terms of loss of normal activity and hearing no all the time or kind of their lives being dictated by their illness. And we talk about a wish as being one of those things that they actually do get to control. And it's a joyful thing that they can pick for themselves, for their family, and then they get to hear a yes, right? So they get to control, hey, we get to get a dog and I get to decide what kind of dog that is. Or, hey, we get to go on this amazing vacation and I get to pick the destination. Or, you know, what, meet a celebrity, whatever that opportunity for a wish might bring. And I think having control, like you talk about, is such a powerful thing for people to just feel like there's some semblance of normalcy, like they're not thrown into this chaos without an anchor. And so even to have a small decision like a wish get made, it feels big and it feels impactful. And the other thing, like you said, with the family, a wish really does have a ripple effect to them too, in a positive way. And, you know, I give an example of, there was a young girl here in North Dakota that had cancer, and she was in the hospital for a really long time, just like you're talking about. And so their family was separated. And so then there was actually some resentment by one of the siblings, who's too young to understand, you know, what this all meant and to be able to put it in perspective and handle it maturely. You know, these kids are really little in certain cases. And the wish child wanted a trip. And so on the trip, the mother remembers them walking down the street and holding hands and laughing. And she said that was the first time that that those two kids had really connected in probably a year. And that meant so much, because they were reconnecting, rejoining as a family and being able to spend that time together. So, you know, we really applaud what all the child life specialists do within the clinic and hospital setting, but we also applaud that you bring these kids to Make-A-Wish, because, you know, then we can help. We can help provide that extra sprinkle of joy and connection and kind of power back into their lives. So thank you for doing what you do. You know, we often talk about the words hope and resilience with Make-A-Wish, but also with pediatric care. So can you talk about some of the positive experiences and sources of hope that you see during a treatment process for kids?
4: Yeah, absolutely. And, you know, Amanda, you know, what you mentioned about your staff and what Make-A-Wish does for a child too, like, you guys are just, that is the description of, you know, shedding hope and, on, you know, giving that hope to children and then helping them with that resilience, because that Make-A-Wish, that wish that they get, it, we see it on the side of when they walk through the door after they have come back from their wish, and they are showing us pictures and they're telling us about their experiences, or even at the beginning when they're telling us about the planning of the wish and all of that. Those things give them hope.
3: Right.
4: They, you know, have something. And children are naturally resilient. Honestly, we see a lot of times children are, you know, telling their own parents and caregivers that things are going to be okay, you know, and they're helping them cope, you know, those types of things. So there is a lot to hope and resilience, absolutely. One of the things that you mentioned that I really thought was very true is that control is, we as child life specialists try to find anywhere we can within the midst of treatment that they can make a choice and they can have some control over something. So whether we do something one way or the other, it's always got to be within, you know, where we can do our limits, but we offer choices where we can give choices, and that helps children feel in control. And so along with Make-A-Wish, you know, for them to be able to pick something that they can do, it is absolutely wonderful and gives them that sense of hope. And then you also mentioned how it brings the family together. That's another thing I absolutely love about Make-A-Wish, is that we do see what you're saying about the you know, how children can, siblings can become resentful or jealous of maybe all the things and attention that their sibling is getting. Make-A-Wish really does a great job of like healing the family, because it brings them together on the wish together and they get to experience that as a family. And so that's been really, really cool to see on our side too. So I really applaud Make-A-Wish and all you're doing, because you're spot on in all of those things. And you guys really are that example of hope to our kids. So,
3: well, it certainly takes a village, that's for sure. And right back at you with everything you said. So Gianna, during Childhood Cancer Awareness Month, what do you want people to understand about a child or family who's going through this? You know, for example, my son just recently had a friend of his in school diagnosed with leukemia. So

0: get ongoing.
1: Well, thank you, Jana. This was so insightful, and I really appreciate all that you do for all the kids at Sanford that you are able to help. So thank you here for being with us today. And we just, again, we appreciate all that you do. We'll be right back here on Dakota Mornings. This is KFYR 5.
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6: A few miles from the glass spires of Midtown Atlanta lies the South River Forest. 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
1: Welcome back to Dakota Mornings with Michael Bell. I'm your guest host today, Amanda Gottfried. We are talking all about pediatric childhood cancer Awareness Month, and we've talked on some different medical sides so far in the show today, but I'm really thrilled to now be joined by Ashley Ross, who is a Wish mom. And Ashley's little boy, Bodie, got to go on his Wish here this past summer. And so welcome, Ashley. I'm super happy you're here and that we get to talk to you this morning.
13: Yeah, good morning. Thanks for having me.
1: Yes, of course. So, Ashley, could you tell us a little bit about Bodie and your family and kind of who you were before cancer came into your life?
13: Yeah, so our cancer journey, we're kind of on the tail end of it. So I get my dates mixed up. There was a lot that went on in the last few years.
1: That's fair.
13: Right, yep. But before the cancer diagnosis, we were a very normal family, just trying to keep up with two kids and all the chaos that comes with that. Bodie was not one yet, so at that time,

0: And, you know, he was fun, curious, energetic. We had, let's see, he was one, before once, he was like a two-year-old who was also the same, so it was a lot to keep up with. Both little boys had personalities, favorite things, big feelings, really their whole lives ahead of them. So our family was busy, and we were imperfect and happy in just all the ordinary ways.
1: Well, I think that's a pretty fair description of every family with little kids, right? It's pure yeah. chaos and pure joy all at the same time. So can you take us back in terms of Bodhi's, like when the cancer journey began? When did you start to notice that something was maybe off, or what signs and symptoms did he display when all of this began?
0: So Bodhi and Hudson both were in daycare, and they had an excellent daycare provider. One day we had heard that Bodhi had a fall. No big deal. That happens all the time. It wasn't going to be the first or the last. We noticed that there was a bruise on his back around that time. It looked like it was a welt, so I never really touched it. I just giving him a bath, kind of just wash over it, thinking that it's going to go away. As time went on, this bruise stayed, and it would be, I suppose, a month or so when it started to make some changes and look like it was getting bigger. We were very, very soiled and lucky. We call them Bodhi's angels, but his two daycare teachers reached out to us the day before Thanksgiving that year to ask if we thought that the spot on his back was getting bigger. And, of course, we did, but we also thought we were just nervous moms because we had been to the doctor a couple of times to have it checked out, and it was, you know, we were just told to continue to monitor it. But when they reached out and they had concerns, it validated what we were feeling, so we ended up bringing him to the ER. And so, to be very honest with you, we didn't really notice things weren't right because he was never sick, other than having this lesion on his back that eventually just got bigger and bigger.
1: Well, and he was so little, too. It's hard for him, I'm sure, to share, like, oh, I feel sore, or you know what I'm saying? Oh, like, I think dealing yeah. with, especially, you know, age was certainly a factor, I would imagine, in your situation, too. And like you say,
0: yeah,
1: too.
0: Definitely.
1: He fell. Well, what one-year-old isn't going to have, you know, many, many falls every single day, especially when they're playing with other children in a daycare environment? That's extremely normal.
0: Yeah, 100%. And looking back, of course, we know now that that bruise had nothing to do with the fall, but that it was just something that probably had been brewing for a long time. And, you know, when I look back at pictures or videos from that time frame in which maybe we were giving them a bath or they were outside swimming, like, I think maybe there was something noticeable before we actually noticed, but again, nothing that would stand out as out of the ordinary.
1: Yeah, and I think that's important for people to recognize too. Like, I would imagine you could second guess yourself 1,000 different ways, right? Like, should we have taken him in sooner? Or should we have done something differently? But no, because it's all just a part of normal childhood. And so I'm sure you trusted your gut and reacted the way, you know, a good parent would. So, when you went to the doctor, when you did take that next step with Bodhi, how did everything start there?
0: Yeah, so we, again, the stars aligned. We had the best of the best practitioners just happened to be working all at the same time. We did bring Bodhi to the ER, and he was seen by a physician there that happened to be friends with an oncologist in town. So he had shared some of the pictures of Bodhi's back with this person. We had done a ton of scans that night, way more than I expected to have done because, again, it looked to me like it was just a bruise that maybe had turned into a welt. So it started that way, and that provider connected us with Roger Maris. And even at that time, I know what Roger Maris means in this town and that they have a cancer center. But really, we didn't think about that at the time because nobody knew what it was. They couldn't tell sure. if it was something to be concerned about or something that might just be normal part of the process.
1: Yeah. Well, hang on through the break. I'd love to talk to you more about this. So we'll be right back on Dakota Mornings, KFYR 550 AM and 99.7 FM through iHeartRadio.
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6: Deliberating Lindsay Clancy's fate for a fifth day. I'm Dave Anthony, Fox News. And as that happens in court at the murder trial in Massachusetts, they are considering whether Lindsay Clancy is guilty of killing her three children, or they're going to go with her insanity defense and not guilty. Meanwhile, as that case goes on, Tiger Woods admits he's guilty in court this morning in Florida in a DUI case related to his March car crash.
7: Mr. Woods admitted to his actions. He admitted to driving, reckless driving.
6: Now, that's Tom Backerdahl, the prosecutor.
8: The golfer can't drive for 5 years. Part of the sentence imposed in Martin County, Florida, as well as fines and court fees. Attorneys for Woods and the prosecution reaching agreement on a plea deal. Tiger pleading no contest on charges of reckless driving and refusal to submit to a lawful test. He also pled guilty to a careless driving citation. The golf legend has been involved in at least four major crashes over the years.
6: That's Fox's Frank Lanza. When will the Iranian people rise up and fight? President Trump asked that on Truth Social for more U.S. attacks and more Iranian retaliation.
9: U.S. airstrikes pummeled Iranian targets near the Strait of Hormuz. Iranian forces fired missiles and drones at U.S. allies, including Jordan and Kuwait. American officials say there are no casualties from those Iranian strikes, but Tehran is accusing the U.S. of killing civilians who had gathered at a wedding party. The renewed attacks marks the first escalation of fighting since July. President Trump has focused on ramping up economic pressure on Iran, arguing the country's economy is on the brink of collapse.
6: That's Fox's Jared Halpern at the White House. Oil prices are inching up this morning. WTI is over 90 bucks a barrel after a spike up the last couple of days. 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
13: From the iHeartRadio North Dakota newsroom, I'm David Cale. Mandan commissioners are implementing rules amid the rising usage of e-bikes and electric scooters. Age, speed, and safety requirements include a 15-mile-per-hour speed limit on sidewalks and city trails, a minimum age of 12 required for most e-bikes and scooters, and a minimum age of 16 set for Class 3 e-bikes. A piece of iconic music history moving to Minot, and fans have the opportunity to take pictures with a one-of-a-kind car.
14: The Continental Mark V was the last car Elvis Presley bought. The car's owner found it at an auction, complete with the paperwork proving it once belonged to the iconic singer. The Dakota Cruisers Car Club has been taking the car to assisted living fans. giving Elvis fans a chance for photo ops. I'm Carrie Mack.
13: In sports, the Twins slammed the Tigers for the second day in a row, 15-2 the final. I'm David Cale.
15: K-Fire. 550. What's happening?
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27: Here's your AccuWeather forecast. Cloudy to partly sunny today, the high of 84. Mostly cloudy, mild tonight, the low down to 64. It'll be warmer on Thursday with sun interrupted by clouds at times, the high up to 88. Partly to mostly sunny, hot and breezy for Friday as we jump up to 94. Partly sunny, hot with some widely separated thunderstorms Saturday as we head into the holiday weekend, the high 92. Passing morning shower Sunday, otherwise mostly cloudy, not as warm, the high just 80. With your AccuWeather forecast, I'm meteorologist Jason Caterina.
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1: Welcome back to Dakota Mornings, everybody. I am your guest host today, Amanda Gottfried, and we are talking about Childhood Cancer Awareness Month. And thank you to Wish Mom Ashley Rost for being with us and sharing everything that you did about Bodhi. I'm sure that's a lot to, emotionally regurgitate over and over and over again when people ask you about it. So thank you for being willing to share your family's story with us. We really appreciate it. Ashley, can you share In the process that Bodhi went through, when was Make-A-Wish brought to your attention? When did you learn that this might be an opportunity for Bodhi?
0: Yeah, so one thing I do want to clarify is last time when we were on and visiting, we talked a little bit about what the spot looked like on Bodhi's back and whether or not that was something that needed to be like looked at or that was just part of the normal growing up process. And I should mention that it's not necessarily normal to have a bruise that never goes away.
1: Sure.
0: But part of what was in our head is that potentially it was going to be like a birthmark that was discolored or something like that. And so we really weren't too concerned initially. But after that whole process and things started turning out as they did, we learned about Make-A-Wish through his oncology team. So we were just, Make-A-Wish came into our lives when our life at that time revolved around what cancer was taking from us, like time and normalcy and experiences and really even those childhood moments, because Bodhi grew up learning how to walk and talk in the hospital. So having someone come into our lives and say, we're going to give Bodhi something to look forward to was really, really meaningful. It gave us something that wasn't cancer.
1: That's a really powerful way to say it. It gave you something that wasn't cancer. And I think, you know, we've heard from a lot of Wish families, everybody's different and everybody handles this situation differently. But many say, please send me information or phone calls or paperwork. Like, we need something to take our mind off of it. Or, you know, we're in the hospital for hours on end and we just want something else to think about. So I think that's a really good way to phrase it. You know, it's not cancer. But it really is an interesting way to talk about it. You said Bodhi learned how to walk and communicate and do all of these growth milestones in the hospital versus in your living room or, you know, wherever else it might be. What is it like to think about that? Or do you think about that in terms of, you know, your envisioning of your child's milestones? You know, how do you think about that as a mom? Mm-hmm.
0: Well, have a therapist. Because truly, those are things that we all, I think, dream about when we have kids. We're going to witness those things. We're going to do them together. It's going to be just a really important event in our lives. And for us at that time, we were really living in survival mode. So, you know, we had the most incredible staff, and I'm not talking just nurses or doctors, but everybody in between that came to help us and really worked with Bodhi during that time, and Hudson as well. Hudson's old enough to go to kindergarten now. He started yesterday, and neither child really remembers exactly what we went through. So when I think about the times that Bodhi didn't have any hair or he was learning to walk with, you know, essentially a family that we created in the hospital. Yeah, it's definitely sad. I don't have a whole lot of memories even from that time period in which Hudson was growing up and meeting some milestones. But I think that we also started to become part of a family that we never wanted to be a part of, but now we can't live without. And so we certainly have some sad memories from that time, but most of it's really just connecting with the people that we've met, whether it's through Make-A-Wish or the other families or the providers. And that being part of that big family is just something that's really meaningful and important in our lives now.
1: I'm so glad that you are in a place where you can see it that way, right? That's got to be incredibly impactful and meaningful for you. And I've said this already several points in the show today, that it takes a village in these life situations. Mm-hmm. And we're so thankful to be a part of yours. So thank you for allowing us into your life at that time. And when you learned that Bodhi was going to get a wish, you know, you mentioned the oncology team brought us to your attention, which is awesome. What did you think when it's like, okay, this is happening? You know, we're going to start this wish journey.
0: Yeah. Well, Bodhi was really young at the time, so we weren't quite sure what to expect, but we knew that we wanted him. We really knew that we wanted it to be all about him. And of course, we wanted to include his brother, which was something that Make-A-Wish did really well, so that both children were getting as much attention as the other, because I was listening earlier. And of course, it is true that it really affects the whole family. So what we were thinking is that this wish was going to give us the opportunity to really have a family adventure that we really would have never been able to do on our own. And so it was being able to watch our kids be kids, not necessarily seeing them kind of have to deal with this new normalcy, which was really living in and out of the hospital. We didn't have to think about appointments or what was going to be coming next. We really just got to worry about what we were going to be doing on this adventure and how we were going to keep cranky kids on a week-long adventure happy and healthy. But we did it, and honestly, it was wonderful.
1: Oh, I'm so glad to hear that. You know, so Bodhi chose Disney World, which is a choice for many, many kids across our state. I think it's warm weather. There's obviously a lot of different things to do in Disney, whether you're into rides, characters, specific movies, you know, different things like that. It's kind of an all-age opportunity. Why was that, though, something that Bodhi was interested in at that point in his life? Why was that the winner for him in terms of his wish?
0: Sure. Well, I think Disney was age appropriate for him at the time. He was just turning three. And I have to be honest that, like, I'm really glad that that was age appropriate for him, because the Make-A-Wish gave our whole family memories that were not defined by cancer. So we had memories throughout, I mean, even to this day, right? But we have memories that we never asked for. Hospital rooms, medical procedures, difficult conversations, fear. And Make-A-Wish gave us something that was completely different, and it was a memory we were able to make by laughing or being excited or taking pictures and having stories that are going to be, you know, part of our family experience forever. There's a gentleman that kind of created this Give Kids the World program that's also part of this Disney package, and one of the quotes that was there said that each man's spiritual journey is different, and a man is richer by what he gives than he can ever be by what he owns or what he receives. And that just was so powerful to us in the moment, because somebody, you folks listening or Make-A-Wish or whomever, was giving us this opportunity to be able to experience something that we just really couldn't have done on our own. And it gave us hope, and it made us just have something to look forward to. And I can't express it enough that it was really life-changing for everyone involved.
1: Well, and Give Kids the World, I have gotten the opportunity to tour that. And that is, for those people that don't know, it is basically a resort that is outside of Disney World. Totally separate from Disney World, but obviously they have a wonderful partnership. And that is where many or most of our wish kids that we send down to Disney stay. Not all, and children who are not part of Make-A-Wish are able to stay there too. But gosh, you're right. That is such an incredible place and space, and what a gift to the world that person was who created it, and just the people there that work and volunteer. So what was Bodhi's or maybe your family's best memory of your wish? What really stood out from that time for you?
0: Well, we got to experience everything that you can think of in that area. But one thing that stands out the most is that we had, as a family, really enjoyed watching Zootopia. Aww. And then when Zootopia 2 came out, we went to the theater to watch that. And so when we were at Disney, there was an opportunity to meet Nick Wilde and Judy Hopps. And that was the moment in time in which we held up the sign that we were thanking Make-A-Wish for the adventure that they had given us. And if you look at me in the picture, like, I'm sobbing, and I feel really kind of bad about that, because it was just an incredible experience. But the part that really stands out about that is that the Disney characters, the Disney staff, the whole line of people that had probably been waiting in line for hours were hooting and hollering for Bodhi, wishing us well. And when everybody noticed that I was sobbing, Nick Wilde and Judy Hopps gave me a bear hug. And you can't find me in the picture because they're so big. but I tell you what, that was what was really powerful. And again, just something that I'm never going to forget. I hope that's Bodhi's favorite memory, but I'm going to kind of convince him that it is, because it was so powerful for us.
1: No, that's wonderful. That's wonderful. How did he, how did he take it all in? I would imagine that's Disney's a real big place, right? With a lot of things to look at and touch and experience. And how did he take in every day that you were there?
0: I mean, both boys did a really wonderful job. And I do get the giggles when I think about how we first went on this trip, and we really wanted to make sure that we were doing everything that we could to stay clean and healthy and all the things that you learn when you're in the hospital, because we don't want to get sick and we don't want Bodhi sick and he still has medications and all of the above. But I do have to be honest that by the end of the week, I'm like, well, if you just want to, lick this wall that we're standing by for the next few hours, you can go ahead and do that, because it was just such an incredible experience where he got to be a normal little boy, both he and Hudson. So, trying to protect them from everything was just impossible, but rather letting them be normal little boys was what we did, and it was just what was necessary for us at the moment.
1: Oh, I think that's just outstanding. And, like you say, too, part of the magic is just letting them be outside the bubble of the illness and kind of forgetting, setting it aside for just a moment to relax, to enjoy, to be silly, to be fun, to be three, right? Just briefly before we wrap it up here, is there anything you want people to know or understand about families facing childhood cancer? Like something you would just really wish people would know?
0: Yeah, I mean, I think it's really important for folks to understand that childhood cancer doesn't end when you leave the hospital. It really changes the whole family, and it changes how we think about time. It changes what we worry about. It changes what we consider important. It can make other things that families might take for granted feel incredibly precious to us. We want people to know that the children that go through this and their families are much more than their diagnosis. And we want everybody to know that Make-A-Wish gave our family hope during a time when we really desperately needed it.
1: Well,
0: so thank you.
1: Thank you, Ashley. Thank you for being so generous with your time, not only letting Make-A-Wish into your life, but for sharing that story here today on air. We appreciate it. So thank you for being with us. And we will be right back here on Dakota Mornings, KFYR 550 AM and 99.7 FM through iHeartRadio.
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1: Welcome back to Dakota Mornings with Michael Bell, except I'm not Michael Bell. I'm Amanda Gottfried, your guest host this morning. I'm happy to be with you, and we are talking about September is Childhood Cancer Awareness Month, and we've been talking all about Make-A-Wish North Dakota today. I do work for Make-A-Wish, and so that's why we're talking about it. one of the things, you know, obviously there are all of the wish kids that we are granting wishes for. I talked about 81 wishes this last fiscal year. All of those wishes need to be supported by community members, by businesses, by foundations and all of that. And one of the wonderful, wonderful partners that we have right here in our community is Dakota Community Bank and Trust. And I'm joined today by Cindy Schaff, who basically is Dakota Community Bank and Trust, her along with Dale Polkey. I'm so grateful, Cindy, to have you here. From the banking side, you guys have been extremely involved, but you are a wish-granting volunteer, too. So you kind of hit many sides of our organization. Why does the bank, Cindy, get involved in so many community outreach efforts? Obviously, it's in your name, but why do you support so many community opportunities and Make-A-Wish specifically?
9: In Make-A-Wish specifically, I guess we just believe in the vision that Make-A-Wish has, and we've seen firsthand how wishes can just completely change a child's life. We always try to encourage our employees to volunteer and get involved in the community, and I think it has to start from the upper management being involved for that, the employees to see how it goes, and hopefully they get involved.
1: Well, you guys really exemplify that. I think everywhere I go in town, no matter what day of the week it is, what activity it's supporting, there you both are. So you just do an incredible job of, like you say, walking the walk, not just talking the talk. So thank you for doing that. Dakota Community Bank and Trust has been a longtime sponsor of our World of Wishes Gala here in Bismarck, which supports probably about 10% of the wishes that we grant annually. So it's a pretty big deal for us to host that event every year and make it a success in order to reach as many children as we can. You guys have actually been there in person, too, not just sponsoring, but again, walking that walk and being there in person. What's a meaningful part of that gala for you? What do you enjoy about being there?
9: It's just amazing. I mean, we look forward to it every year, and that is one of the galas that we can fill the table at, actually, that we get a lot of employees friends, yes, that want to come. So, of course, we always love hearing the stories that the kiddos have to tell and how the family members are affected by it also. The energy in the gala is amazing. I mean, it's a wonderful reminder of what can happen when a community and businesses come together to support nonprofits.
1: That is one, I think, unique thing about our gala is, you know, we definitely have wish kids and wish families getting up there sharing what their experience was, if their wish was already granted, and pictures and video from whatever that day meant for them, or kids who are still waiting for their wish and sharing about what their journey has been like so far, what they're excited to experience going forward. And I think there's oftentimes a lot of hope and anticipation, you know, like, for example, last year at our gala, there was a young girl here from Bismarck, a teenager that's talking about wanting to have a coffee trailer. And I cannot tell you how many people came up to me at the event itself and then since the event, sending me Facebook listings, other sales listings here's a possible trailer. Here's a trailer. Did you see this trailer? You should try this trailer. Call this person. I know a person, you know, and it was just so amazing to see people rally and get pumped to help this girl. You know, to just to really be.
9: Yeah.
1: So I would just love to hear, Cindy, you know, you, like I said, you've really been boots on the ground with Make-A-Wish, not just through the bank, but through your own time, your own self. Why did you start volunteering individually for Make-A-Wish? And what has it meant to connect directly with these wish kids and families?
9: Oh, it's just, I mean, you have to do it to understand it. And I started as just helping with a gala and calling places to get prizes or silent auction items and stuff. And that's not me. I'm not good at that at all. So then someone just asked me if I wanted to maybe be a wish granter. And I'm like, oh, because it's sometimes hard. I mean, but I love it. There is just no better reward than seeing the look on those kids' face when you, whether you take them Bundt cakes or just a little something, but man, when you do that reveal of the wish, it's just so amazing.
1: So what do you do as a wish granter? How do you start out, you know, coming, you don't know these children in advance the majority of the time. And so, you know, you're walking into someone's home or meeting them in a park and you're meeting this family and this child for the first time. What is it like to go through that?
9: It's a challenge sometimes. I mean, a lot of people will let you into their house, which I don't blame them if they don't. But otherwise, we've had coffee. We've gone to eat. We've just done a few different things. But it's just the initial meeting is sometimes a little hard because you don't know them and they don't know you. But most of the time, I mean, all of the time. By the time you're done with that first meeting, you are best friends, basically.
1: Yeah, you become an extension of their family in a lot of ways, right?
9: We get pictures from camps that the kids have been at in the summer and just random things. So it's great.
1: That's awesome. I know one of the families that I have gotten to work with, because of course I help grant wishes too. You know, it's like, oh, you see in the paper that they made the A honor roll, or you see whatever, and it's like, oh, I know that. And you share fun text messages with the family. It's a lot of fun.
9: It is.
1: And then, so obviously you're not having to, you know, like book the flights.
9: Right.
1: But what is it like when the wish comes to fruition and you get to help that child celebrate?
9: It's fun. I mean, it's just the questions that they have and the excitement that they have and just what they are anticipating is going to happen. And hopefully you can always get the wish that they really want. So I guess that's the important part, is just waiting for Fargo or whoever to tell you what their wish is going to be and then being able to reveal that to them.
1: Right. Because usually kids have some of them have just one specific thing. But sometimes they're thinking about many things. And so then it has to get narrowed down and put together. Yeah. But you get to kind of celebrate that, hey, this is actually happening. Mm-hmm. And we're so excited to celebrate that with that child and send them off at the airport bring them the dog or whatever.
9: And
1: it
9: the
1: might
9: limo,
1: be.
9: The kids are always excited about the limo going to the airport.
1: Who that wouldn't
9: they usually get to take. That's great, too.
1: Oh, that's so wonderful. Well, Cindy, the bank, Dakota Community Bank and Trust, you guys have been an amazing partner with many entities. But on behalf of everybody with Make-A-Wish, thank you for what you do that way. Thank you for you personally stepping into these children's lives and supporting them the way that you do. It's always a joy. So thank you for being here on air, to share your story. We appreciate it.
9: Yes.
1: And we will be right back after this break on Dakota Mornings KFYR 550 AM and 99.7 FM.
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24: Here's your AccuWeather forecast. Cloudy to partly sunny today, the high of 84. Mostly cloudy, mild tonight, the low down to 64. It'll be warmer on Thursday with sun interrupted by clouds at times, the high up to 88. Partly to mostly sunny, hot and breezy for Friday as we jump up to 94. Partly sunny, hot with some widely separated thunderstorms Saturday as we head into the holiday weekend, the high 92. Passing morning shower Sunday, otherwise mostly cloudy, not as warm, the high just 80. With your AccuWeather forecast, I'm meteorologist Jason Caterina.
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29: Dakota Mornings with Michael Bell is sponsored by the Western Dakota Energy Association, looking out for the economic and social interests of cities, counties, and school districts in the energy-producing region of our state, the oil, gas, and coal counties. 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
1: Welcome back, everybody. As you may guess, I am not Michael Bell. I'm your guest host for today, Amanda Gottfried, and I'm very thrilled today to be talking about all aspects of Make-A-Wish North Dakota because it is Childhood Cancer Awareness Month. We've heard from a lot of people today, from medical affairs coordinators, you know, reaching out to physicians and others in the medical world to bring kids to Make-A-Wish. We've talked to a Wish mom, a child life specialist, and one of the really great things I think about Make-A-Wish is that a lot of children go on to live very full and very happy lives with their illness, after their illness, whatever their life might look like, but they stay connected to Make-A-Wish, and I love that. I love that our Wish family goes beyond just that one Wish day, and the guest we have now is Justin Schlosser. Justin, you have been connected with Make-A-Wish for almost your whole life. And we're just really grateful for every way that you and your family have been involved with our organization. But why don't you take us back to the beginning? You were diagnosed with cancer as a young child. Walk us through what your life was like before that and what it was like to be diagnosed in the first place.
26: Yeah, good morning, everyone. Like Amanda said, Justin Schlosser. Yeah, when I was a kid, I was living a normal life, right? Before I was diagnosed with cancer. My first year of school in kindergarten, 6 years old, meeting new friends, excitement, being physically active, hanging out with family. I guess the things that I remember back in the day is also, in kindergarten, one of the big things that was a problem back in the day, right, was you got to go get milk cartons, right? And you had to select your friend that you could only select one friend when you went and got that milk carton. So that was the
1: that
26: life
1: was the
26: problems.
1: Biggest hurdle.
26: That was the big hurdles back in the day, right? And that was before I was diagnosed with cancer. So after I was diagnosed with cancer when I was six in kindergarten, that's when everything really changed. And it was hard to understand as a kid, right? We didn't know what the future held. I didn't know what treatments I had to do, what was all involved. Very confused as a kid and felt down. Also the fear of the unknown, since this was something completely new to me, right? I wasn't able to do the normal childhood things for a while. And then after that, right, something changed, right? I was referred, after I was like, diagnosed, I went through treatments and stuff, and we'll talk about that a little bit more in detail, but was referred to Make-A-Wish, and after I was diagnosed with cancer, I remember meeting my wish granters, and they came to our house the first time. I remember that, and just having discussions on what they thought would give me joy, right, and would give me hope. And after having some discussions, we decided that a trip to Disney World is what that would be. And a lot of kids back then, when I got my wish back in the 1990s, a long time ago, a lot of the kids went to Disney World, and I understand why, right? The excitement of the Disney characters. I got to meet Mickey and Minnie. I went to a Renaissance festival. Got to go see SeaWorld. But the big thing that gave me excitement, and that what I was excited about the most when I was a little kid, was the Teenage Mutant Ninja Turtles, if anybody remembers that, right?
1: Yes, raise my hand.
26: Yeah, and so I got to meet them. Yeah, and then just my wish trip made me feel important. Took my mind off cancer for a while, right? And it gave me strength, joy, and brought my parents, sister, and I close together during a very tough time in my life.
1: You know, you were six, right? And, you know, my youngest child is eight, and I just can't even fathom, going through what all a cancer diagnosis would mean at my age. So to deal with that as a six-year-old, I've got to imagine, like you said, it's confusing, difficult. There's a lot of words you've never heard before. There's, how would you have ever known what certain treatments like chemotherapy, radiation, you'd have no context for any of that. When you... What were some of the signs that you had that, you know, maybe brought your, that your parents brought you to the doctor? What were some of the things that were going on in your life? And then what were the next pieces of your treatment after that?
26: Yeah. So it first started when I had a huge lump in my neck. And so my parents took me to the doctor, and there was some discussions. I remember just, there was some discussions about if she would, if we should test this, if we should remove it, all that. And then we decided to, my parents decided to remove it, and they did test it, and it was cancerous. When we did remove it, we had to, it was attached to like my neck and some of the muscles. And so I had to remove my saliva gland as well and some of the muscles around my neck. Yeah. And then after that, they did some tests and it was diagnosed as cancer. And then that's when I had to start the treatments.
1: Okay. What was the recovery like from just the surgery? I mean, that's a pretty big deal.
26: Yeah, that part I don't remember very much.
1: Maybe that's
26: the
1: a
26: surgery,
1: blessing.
26: Yeah. I think I block out some of the time back then. But yeah, I don't remember the surgery part of it.
1: Okay. What do you remember about from treatment?
26: Yeah, so I do remember I had to go through a bunch of treatments. Chemotherapy, radiation, and the surgery, of course, had to do a bunch of blood transfusions. I do remember the chemotherapy and just going through that and losing my hair during that. Very sad moment for a little kid, right?
1: Mm-hmm.
26: To lose your hair. And then the radiation, I do remember getting the radiation, and you just lay down on the table and they just shoot you with radiation in the spot that the cancer was. And then I do still have some side effects from the radiation back in the day. Like my roots on that side of my mouth aren't fully grown, right? So there is some side effects from that. Growing up, I also do remember, so one other thing as a kid, right? You just dread the unknown. And I do remember that my parents had to give me a shot routinely at home, right? And I don't remember how often.
1: No one loves a shot.
26: I don't remember how often that was, if it was like weekly or monthly, but I always remember dreading coming home that day. And I'm sure it was bad for my parents too, right? They had to give me a shot, not comfortable doing that, but I do remember that as well.
1: Like I said, I just, going through anything like this at such a young age, it has got to be a real hurdle. So I applaud you for navigating it as well as any six-year-old possibly could, and kudos to your family as well too, who basically had to become medical caregivers, which that's not their profession, and you
26: Correct.
1: Know, so to take all of that on is a very, very big deal. What was it like, Justin? You were young, but so were your friends. What was it like to still interact with friends as much as you could, whether you were able to go to school sometimes or see neighborhood kids or, you know, whatever it might be? What was that like?
26: Yeah, so like I said, I just started kindergarten, so I was meeting new friends. But they were very supportive of me, right? They understood what was going on. So they were there for me when I needed it. I wasn't in school all the time, but they understood what was going on. I remember teachers having discussions with them why I didn't have hair and stuff like that. And then also, I was very thankful and for my teachers when I was growing up, right? They would always either send homework or bring it to me at the hospital whenever I had treatment so I could continue on with my education. And then also having family and friends there for support, just coming to either visit you when you're in the hospital or visit you when you're at your house. I think that also gives someone hope, right? And just gives them strength and picks them up when they're in a down moment in their life.
1: And I'm sure you might think, why did you have to do homework in the hospital? But I would also believe that gives you some sense of normalcy, that you are doing the same things that your friends are doing, right? You're not being left out.
26: Yeah, the good point, man. The very, very important to try to keep a normal routine, right? Kids are very resilient, but you need to make sure that they're staying on the path to normalcy too, instead of just focusing on the bad things that are in front of them at the time.
1: Yeah, absolutely. So you made your wish. You went to Disney, as you said, the Teenage Mutant Ninja Turtles, Mickey and Minnie, all of those wonderful characters from the 1900s. They were pretty important. And, you know, what do you think that experience kind of set you up for in the long term? Like, how did that wish give you the boost to move forward with your life and kind of has it stayed with you as you've aged and grown into an adult?
26: Yeah, so I think with any wish, and that's why Make-A-Wish is so important, right? With any wish, I think it gives, lets kids take their mind off the cancer or whatever they're going through with a critical illness, right? Gets their mind off of it and tries to give them hope and strength to move forward in life. So, yeah.
1: How do you think, Justin, that your illness, so, you know, that's how the wish maybe impacted you, but how did the illness impact you too? So now you're a grown adult, you're, you know, a working professional, you're a parent, a husband. How did some of these experiences positively or negatively shape who you have become now at this stage in your life?
26: Yeah, it definitely affected me. That's for sure. So growing up and as an adult, I'm over 40 years old now. Life goes fast, right? But in everything that I do, I try to give it my all. And then I've been very lucky in life, married, and we have two kids who are all both in middle school right now. One of the things that my wife and I always talk to our kids about is creating experiences and making memories. And so we talk about that all the time because we feel it's very important, right? Life is short. If that is making memories, hanging out with family, with friends, going hiking, or taking vacations and making special memories, right? We talk about that. And we also talk about with the kids making memories, if it's good or bad experience, making those memories, right? You always remember the great things, but you also remember memories that didn't go exactly as you wanted to. Just one example of that is we did take our kids to Disneyland one time. It was actually Disney World, and we went during a hurricane. And if you, like, someone would think that's not the best experience, but if anybody asked my kids when's the best time to go to Disney World, they would say go during a hurricane because the lines are so much shorter, right?
1: So you, it's a little windy, but the lines were short. Right.
26: So you make the most out of your experiences and create memories that way.
1: I think that's a really beautiful sentiment. And obviously you learned those lessons in a way that your children thankfully haven't had to learn those lessons, but you are still finding the ways that are contextual to their life, to their life experiences, to still impart that wisdom on them. And I think that's just beautiful. I've also really appreciated, Justin, that you and your sister both bring your kids to our World of Wishes gala. And so they hear your story. They know what your experience was, but every Wish Kids experience is very different. They might have a different illness than you did. They might be diagnosed at a different age than you were. You know, all the things are different. And so that they get to hear from those kids too, and sort of help them put the puzzle pieces together of what their dad or uncle went through, but also just what this means for some of their peers.
26: Yeah, I think what I went through has definitely affected my whole family. in what we do in life, right? And the time we give to Make-A-Wish as well.
1: So you've chosen to stay involved as a volunteer, Justin, and we're so grateful for that, as has your sister. Your mom and dad have stayed very close as well. Why have you chosen to do that and to give back in that way?
26: Yeah, so Make-A-Wish gave me and my family so much when we needed it the most, right? Very tough time in our life. And we see that, right? And we see kids with critical illnesses, and it's a very difficult time for a kid when they have a critical illness, right? And what I needed the most during my time with cancer is people to support me, people to socialize with me, and someone that can make you laugh, right? And take your mind off the treatments. And so understanding that and going through that, we understand that Make-A-Wish is very important, right? And we see the kids and the great effect that Make-A-Wish has on them when they're granted a wish. And so we give back to Make-A-Wish Foundation. I encourage everyone to give back to Make-A-Wish.

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8: Welcome back to Dakota Mornings. As we close out the hour here, I'm your guest host, Amanda Gottfried, and we've been talking about Childhood Cancer Awareness Month this whole show. And, you know, oftentimes I feel like with Make-A-Wish, it's like the 6 degrees of Kevin Bacon or whatever that saying is. And earlier to start the show, we had Kelly Just, one of my coworkers, on talking about how she works with medical professionals. Well, after she left, she was out visiting with medical professionals. And I happened to mention the phlebotomist who dressed up like a prince for Queen Callie's wish here in Bismarck a few years ago. She happened to run into this phlebotomist when she was in the elevator, and she didn't know him, but they put it together. And so just a small moment there. And then after that, she ran into one of our wish kids, and he is so excited because he's having his final spinal tap tomorrow, and he will ring the bell for his cancer treatment on October 3rd. So all of these little moments are just such bright spots. You know, it is absolutely about the wish with Make-A-Wish. But it's also about just the kids and their journey, no matter what illness they're going through, whether it is pediatric cancer or some other illness. And we're so grateful to get to do the work that we do. A couple of things I took away from today that I just wanted to reiterate from various guests that we had on is, you know, over 9,000 children, not just in North Dakota, but over 9,000 children across the U.S. are diagnosed with cancer every year. And I think that's probably more than most people would guess. Like I said, when I first started working with Make-A-Wish, I had thought maybe there were 7 kids total, regardless of illness, that Make-A-Wish would serve every year in North Dakota. I just had no idea. And, you know, we've worked with 25 kids, 30 kids in this last year alone. And we hope we've reached all of them. But, you know, if somebody's out there that we haven't, that's just another life we're excited to help change. So

there's way more children out there than a lot of people realize. And we want to be able to make sure we can bring them the hope and joy that they deserve. A couple other things I thought it was great that we can all take away. If you connect with a child who has an illness, whether it's in your own family, in your circle of community, people that you know, in your child's school, treat them as normally as you possibly can. You know, if your child is friends with someone who is diagnosed with cancer, don't let that friendship slip. They may not be in school as often, so maybe that takes a little bit more effort on your part as a parent to connect those kids, but have your child color them a picture or write them a note or send them a text message, you know, something that's age appropriate, but keep those friendships alive, because those children that are going through the illness really need to know that their friends are still there for them. Make a child laugh. That can be, maybe not everybody's a comedian, but there's a lot of things you can do. Send a funny video, learn a silly dad joke, right? Find a way to make a child laugh. And remember that it's a long journey, even after treatment completes. Treatment might take, you know, a couple of months, a couple of years, depending on what the child's situation is like, but that child has been forever altered. And what they are going through is going to last far beyond chemotherapy, far beyond a surgery, or other things that they do to cross that hurdle. And so just keep them on your hearts, keep them on your minds, you know, keep reaching out to them, to their family members. And then lastly, I would say also remember their siblings. Those siblings, as Jana Heen, the child life specialist from Sanford, referenced, those children can be kind of thought of as forgotten siblings because they're the one person in their family is going through such a big, big time. And so remember, they need friends. Remember, they need laughter. Remember, they need care. And sometimes their parents can't do it all, can't cross every, you know, can't check every box. And so we as a community can help be those support arms for them. So I know today was probably a little bit of a different show than normally, but hopefully everybody who tuned in was able to learn something, to relate to something, to take something away from today. I'm very grateful to get to do the work that I do through Make-A-Wish for a variety of reasons, but primarily it is connecting with those Wish kids and families, like Ashley and her son Bodie, like Justin, and the people that you meet in our community that support us are also just such gems. And we learn things from each other every day, and we're all here on this earth to not only make a difference in the world as a whole, but to drill that down into what can we do for the person sitting right next to us. So I hope that everybody can take something away from today, can mark Childhood Cancer Awareness Month in your minds and in your hearts, and think about how this might impact your life. Thank you so much for being with us today. We appreciate it. This is Dakota Mornings. I'm in for Michael Bell. 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
5: It's day five of deliberations. I'm Lisa Brady, Fox News. The jury back behind closed doors in Massachusetts, where Lindsay Clancy is charged with murder in the deaths of her three young children and is using an insanity defense. Defense attorney Kevin Reddington telling reporters,
6: "Let's see what they do today. They've been obviously incredibly hardworking, and we'll see how it works out today."
5: The jury continuing its work after telling the judge they were deadlocked yesterday. In the same courtroom today, a woman was arraigned on charges related to the jury.
7: 56-year-old Dawn White is the woman who was arrested here yesterday afternoon for allegedly trying to take pictures of jurors as they were leaving the courtroom. She is charged with one count of aggravated intimidation of a witness or jurors.
5: Fox's Nate Foy at the courthouse in Plymouth. Light could face up to 20 years in prison if convicted. She was released after the arraignment, agreeing not to release any photos or videos of jurors and the judge ordering her to stay away. If you drive, you go back to jail. That message from a judge in Florida to golfer Tiger Woods in court earlier today to accept a plea deal for a car crash in March, originally charged with driving under the influence and refusal to submit to a blood alcohol test, pleading no contest today to reckless driving and a testing count. His license now suspended for 5 years.
8: This marks his second DUI arrest. Back in 2017, Woods fell asleep behind the wheel of his running car at 3 a.m. A toxicology report found pain medications in his system. At that time, he pled guilty to reckless driving, but his license was not suspended. So now, for the first time, he won't be getting behind the wheel.
5: Fox's Dana Marie McNichol. The prosecutor denies any special treatment, telling reporters in this year's case it would be difficult to prove DUI because Woods had built up a tolerance to pain medication. The remnants of Tropical Storm Edward still posing a flood threat for parts of Texas a day after landfall in Louisiana. 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
12: From the iHeartRadio North Dakota Newsroom, I'm Brenda Stewart. President Trump has approved Governor Armstrong's request for a disaster declaration for the severe storms that pummeled much of North Dakota in June. The declaration grants $3.4 million in FEMA aid to help homeowners rebuild. The severe thunderstorms, hail, and tornadoes on June 7th and 8th caused about $4.5 million in damage. Bismarck Public Schools is giving parents clearer options for managing their child's school library access. The district says its library library collections are already curated for each school's age level, but the district also recognizes parents may want to set their own boundaries. The Family Library Access Plan allows parents to restrict books, receive emails about what their child checks out, and allow access to books reviewed for a higher class level. Parents can use the plan by downloading a form from their school library's website. I'm Brenda Stewart.
11: K-Fire, your news authority.
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15: Here's your AccuWeather forecast. Cloudy to partly sunny today, the high of 84. Mostly cloudy, mild tonight, the low down to 64. It'll be warmer on Thursday with sun interrupted by clouds at times, the high up to 88. Partly to mostly sunny, hot and breezy for Friday as we jump up to 94. Partly sunny, hot with some widely separated thunderstorms Saturday as we head into the holiday weekend, the high 92. Passing morning shower Sunday, otherwise mostly cloudy, not as warm, the high just 80. With your AccuWeather forecast, I'm meteorologist Jason Caterina.
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11: They're back behind closed doors. Elisa Brady, Fox News. The jury deliberating for a fifth day at the Lindsay Clancy murder trial in Massachusetts, a day after telling the judge they could not reach a unanimous decision over the killing of her three young children. And now a woman is accused of trying to film anonymous jurors outside the courthouse.
12: Dawn Light has pleaded not guilty to a charge of intimidation of a witness, juror, police, or court official. Prosecutors say Light was parked in a restricted area near Plymouth Superior Court and questioned by state police serving on the security detail for the Lindsay Clancy murder trial. When they asked if she had been filming or taking pictures of anyone in the parking lot, she said no. Investigators found deleted photos on her phone of jurors walking out of the courthouse, and Light was arrested. Her attorney says she was trying to take a picture of Lindsay Clancy.
11: Fox's Tony J. Powers. Following today's arraignment, Light was released without having to post bail, but was ordered to stay away from the court, jurors, and witnesses. Golf great Tiger Woods pleads no contest to two counts, including reckless driving, after being charged with driving under the influence in a March crash near his Florida home.
13: Now, at the time of the crash, Woods failed multiple field sobriety tests and had two hydrocodone pills in his pocket. Now, the state attorney said Woods' case was difficult to prosecute because they had to prove he was impaired while driving. He said a doctor's report revealed Woods built up a tolerance to the pain medication.
11: Fox's Dana Marie McNichol at the courthouse in Stuart, Florida, where Woods was fined $1,500 and his license was suspended for 5 years. The U.S. and Iran trading the most intense strikes in weeks. Secretary of State Marco Rubio telling the Brian Kilmeade Show.
14: We will continue to target those things that pose an imminent threat to our forces and to global shipping in the straits. The straits will remain open and they will not be under Iranian control.
11: Iran firing missiles and drones at several Gulf neighbors and a U.S. base in Jordan in response to U.S. strikes. No U.S. casualties reported. 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
11: The Canadians double down after trade talks with the Trump administration collapsed.
17: Canada's Prime Minister Mark Carney told reporters trade talks could resume when Washington wants them to.
18: When the Americans stop doing memes, stop throwing shade, stop trying to be tough, and start being serious about having those discussions, we can have those discussions. But it's not constructive.
17: Carney said the U.S. thinking on trade with Canada would have made Canadian industries subsidiaries of American companies and imposed terms that would have wiped them out. President Trump imposed tariffs of up to 50% on $20 billion worth of Canadian goods. Canada retaliated with similar tariffs, and then President Trump announced he was renaming Lake Ontario Lake America. Jessica Rosenthal, Fox News.
11: The president argues Canada has treated some U.S. industries unfairly for years. An Indiana mother is convicted in the death of her young daughter.
19: 5-year-old Kinsley Welty weighed just 21 pounds when she was found dead in 2024, locked and barricaded in a closet covered in feces and lice inside an Indianapolis mobile home. The cause of death, severe malnutrition. The jury finding the girl's mother, Tony McClure, guilty of murder, criminal confinement, and battery. McClure's boyfriend, Ryan Smith, and Kinsley's grandmother, Tammy Halsey, taking plea deals in the case on neglect charges in exchange for 20-year prison sentences. McClure faces up to life in prison when she's sentenced this week.
11: Fox's Jeff Manasso. New York City rolls out new restrictions on AI use by public school students.
20: I have yet to see a study showing that AI is beneficial for students in elementary and middle school, with the exception, of course, of research sponsored by the very corporations that stand to profit.
11: Mayor Mamdani says there's a 1-year moratorium on students using AI through 8th grade. I'm Lisa Brady. This is Fox News.
3: 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Loose Tales. The Lunchtime Report gets underway next.
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1: Good afternoon, 1206. Sunshine in Bismarck. We only got the 78 yesterday. We're already there now. 78 on our way to 85. KFYR Radio News lunchtime report, 64 tonight, 86 tomorrow. A little breezy Friday, 94. Some widely separated thunderstorms, otherwise partly sunny Saturday, 98. Now they're talking about 85 for Sunday. Still looking at the upper end of the 70s to start next week, maybe the lower end of it by the time we get to the end of the week. Governor Kelly Armstrong urging lawmakers to permanently ban kratom in North Dakota. Armstrong opened a special legislative session today by calling for a total ban on all forms of the substance, citing what he called an urgent public health and public safety threat. The governor issued an emergency order last month banning the sale, manufacture, or possession of kratom products, and said waiting until the regular legislative session in January would delay a permanent law until August 2027. Armstrong told lawmakers the issue came to his attention after the DEA announced plans to classify powerful synthetic kratom products as Schedule 1 narcotics. He also stressed the need for balanced criminal penalties, saying he doesn't want people to face felony charges for products that were legally sold over-the-counter just weeks ago. The special session expected to last 3 days. It could address data center non-disclosure agreements, funding for the military museum, and a residential property tax credit. North Dakota Department of Health and Human Services alerting Bismarck residents to bats have tested positive for rabies since August 20th, both collected after dogs had contact with them. No human exposure reported. The department is urging residents to take precautions and report unusual bat activity. In the past 5 years, no bats have tested positive in Burleigh County. In response to the rabbit bat reports, North Dakota Game and Fish has requested that any residents who spot a bat, dead bat, report it to Game and Fish. 328-6300. Mandan Commissioners implementing rules amid the rising usage of e-bikes and electric scooters. An ordinance sets age, speed, and safety requirements, including a 15-mile-an-hour speed limit on sidewalks and city trails, a minimum age of 12 required for most e-bikes and scooters, a minimum age of 16 for Class 3 e-bikes. Police Department already starting to educate kids on safety rules and is working to provide the information to parents and businesses that sell the devices. The rules were approved yesterday. President Trump has appointed Governor Armstrong's, Governor Armstrong's request for a disaster declaration for the severe storms that pummeled much North Dakota back in June. The declaration grants $3.4 million in FEMA aid to help homeowners fix and replace the infrastructure damaged by the storms. The severe thunderstorms, baseball-sized hail, and tornadoes June 7th and 8th caused an estimated $4.6 million in damage across the state. Representative Julie Fedorchik hopeful a deal with Canada will happen before new tariffs take effect. Canada is North Dakota's largest trading partner, the state mostly exporting oil, grain, and farming equipment up north. Fedorchik notes that the tariffs are not set to take effect until September 8th, and that a last-minute trade deal could very well happen ahead of the previously stated deadline, and those have happened under previous deadlines. She notes that $7 billion worth of goods are sold from North Dakota to Canada. President Trump said the tariffs are being put into place to end Canada's free ride. And crews are working to remove and relocate human remains discovered in the yard of the governor's residence in Bismarck. The discovery forced a pause in the construction of the southwest corner of the residence, 4th and Boulevard. Contractors working in the area first uncovered human remains and coffin hardware in May while excavating the ground. State Historical Society of North Dakota used ground-penetrating radar to scan the surrounding soil, and those scans revealed what could be up to 29 more skeletons. Those are being analyzed. 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
1: 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Williston police say the secure status for the in-town schools has been lifted. They've detained an individual and are continuing an investigation. Schools returning to normal operations earlier today. There had been a shelter in place, essentially. A spokesperson for Williston Police, the investigation, they said, was in response to the area of Box Elder and Dakota Parkway near Trinity Christian School. A spokesperson said there were reports of a suspicious person in the area at the time. And again, that status has now been lifted, getting back to normal. Rugby leaders asking for anyone impacted by last week's flooding to help them assess the damage. Pierce County emergency managers working with volunteers to help people clean up. While many homes are damaged, county leaders say the level of damage doesn't meet the threshold for a federal disaster declaration and FEMA money. The county considering opening up low-interest loan programs for those who may need to borrow money to help with cleanup. Emergency managers ask anyone with damage to fill out the damage assessment form in the city's Facebook page. Morton County planning 6 public meetings regarding the proposed Historic Preservation Commission. County commissioners considering the creation of a Historic Preservation Commission to identify and document the county's historical, cultural, and archaeological resources. The county also searching for qualified residents who want to serve on the commission. All 6 meetings are planned for September, the 8th through the 21st. More information is on the county website. Bismarck Public Schools giving parents more clear options for managing their child's school library access. The district said its library collections are already curated for each school's age level, but the district also recognizes parents may want to set their own boundaries when it comes to what their children are reading. Family Library Access Plan allows parents to restrict books, receive emails about what their child checks out, and allow access to books reviewed for a higher school level. Parents can use the plan by downloading a form on their school's library's website. And a piece of iconic music history in Minot now. Fans have the opportunity to get their picture taken with a one-of-a-kind car, a Continental Mark V, the last car Elvis Presley bought. The car's owner found it at an auction, complete with paperwork proving it once belonged to the iconic singer. The Dakota Cruisers Car Club has been taking that car to assisted living fans, giving Elvis fans a chance for a little photo op. KFIRE Radio News Time coming up on 12:15.
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1: 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Tyler Parkway, subcontractor, will continue installing concrete at Valley Drive in hopes of asphalt paving going in leading up to the Labor Day weekend. After Labor Day, there'll still be work left to install signs, pavement markings, and finish up with seating, but nonetheless, getting closer to the end of the Tyler Parkway project. Apple Creek Road and 80th Street Southeast construction going on. They got started earlier this week on Apple Creek Road and 66th Street Southeast, continuing west about 1,300 feet for stage one. Second segment, Apple Creek Road, starting at 80th Street Southeast, going east to the Apple Creek Bridge, third segment, 80th Street Southeast between Highway 10 and Apple Creek Road. All should be wrapped up by September 18th.
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8: Here's your AccuWeather forecast. Cloudy to partly sunny today, the high of 84. Mostly cloudy, mild tonight, the low down to 64. It'll be warmer on Thursday with sun interrupted by clouds at times, the high up to 88. Partly to mostly sunny, hot and breezy for Friday as we jump up to 94. Partly sunny, hot with some widely separated thunderstorms Saturday as we head into the holiday weekend, the high 92. Passing morning shower Sunday, otherwise mostly cloudy, not as warm, the high just 80. With your AccuWeather forecast, I'm meteorologist Jason Caterina.
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12: 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Ag trade, beef, and labor issues keep Washington busy, and crown rot is showing up across the Corn Belt. 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
12: Welcome back to the Dakota Farm and Ranch Report, presented by ProSeed. Well, temperature is going to be in the 80s, upper 80s, even mid-90s. As we head into Labor Day weekend, should have temperatures cooling back down midweek next week into the 70s. There are a couple of chances of rain in our forecast. North Dakota and the Northern Plains in general could see showers and thunderstorms almost daily over the next couple of weeks ahead here. While that sounds promising, rainfall totals may be too light and too scattered to provide meaningful drought relief across all areas. With the growing season now winding down, window closing for additional moisture to significantly boost corn and soybean yields, frequent rain could benefit some fields, but many areas would need heavier, more widespread precipitation to replenish any of that soil moisture that is very needed. The wet pattern could also create challenges for producers working to finish with spring wheat harvest, with periodic rain delaying field work and slowing harvest progress in some locations. Speaking at the Farm Progress Show in Boone, Iowa, U.S. Ag Secretary Brooke Rollins announced the USDA's new data modernization plan that's aimed at reducing reporting burdens for farmers while improving the accuracy and usefulness of agricultural data. Rollins says that the plan puts farmers first by cutting red tape, expanding mobile reporting tools, and improving how the USDA collects and shares information used for crop estimates, risk management programs, disaster assistance, and overall business decisions. The initiative is built around four key goals: modernizing the reporting experience, improving acreage and yield estimates with satellite and other technologies, integrating data and technology platforms, and increasing transparency with producers. USDA officials say producer feedback gathered through listening sessions and public input helped shape their plan. The department will begin implementing changes immediately while continuing to protect producer privacy and strengthen the reliability of U.S. agricultural statistics. Despite the traditional August recess, agriculture policy remained front and center in Washington. The National Milk Producers Federation says key issues, including trade with Canada, beef imports, and ag labor reform, kept lawmakers and industry leaders busy throughout the month. Dairy groups continue pressing Canada to honor the U.S.-Mexico-Canada agreement commitments that would provide greater access for U.S. dairy exports. Industry leaders say dairy market restrictions remain a major sticking point in the trade talks. Meanwhile, dairy producers are voicing concerns over a recent decision to temporarily remove tariffs on some imported beef. Dairy organizations argue stronger beef prices have benefited farm income and encouraged domestic production. The dairy industry is also pushing for passage of Securing Agricultural's Workforce Act. That legislation would expand dairy farms' access to the H-2A visa program and address ongoing labor shortages across agriculture in general. Industry leaders say farm reform remains a top priority heading into the fall. Agronomists are reporting widespread crown rot in cornfields across much of the Corn Belt this year, driven largely by a season filled with weather and nutrient stress. Agronomists are urging growers to scout fields now by digging plants, checking crowns, and lower stalks for discoloration. Fields with significant crown rot should be moved up the harvest schedule to reduce losses from the downed corn. That is the latest on the Dakota Farm and Ranch Report, presented by ProSeed. I'm Shannon Dean.
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4: On Tuesday, Los Angeles Rams owner Stan Kroenke agreed to buy the Los Angeles Angels from Artie Moreno for a reported price tag of $4 billion, setting a new MLB record for team valuation. The deal is expected to be finalized in the first quarter of 2027. Gavin Williams fanned 13 batters in 7 innings of work as the Cleveland Guardians defeated the Blue Jays 6-1, extending their hold on the third AL wildcard to 1.5 games over Baltimore and Texas. The Dodgers fell 13-8 to the St. Louis Cardinals. Rams coach Sean McVay told the media on Tuesday he's unsure whether Aaron Donald will play week one against the 49ers in Australia. Per Tom Pelissero, the Vikings are signing veteran linebacker Kyle Van Noy to the roster. Lions placing running back Isaiah Pacheco on injured reserve. And Coco Gauff won her first round at the U.S. Open in straight sets.
17: And now it's time for Training Camp Today with Neil Roberts and the Minnesota Vikings.
18: It's his 10th year in the league already, undrafted out of Cincinnati by the Vikings. Not only made the team, but went on to excel on special teams and played linebacker. Left for a few seasons. Now he's been back in purple for a few again. Eric Wilson joins us. And Eric, it's been kind of a storied career for you already.
19: Yeah, it's been fun to say the least. I love being back in Minnesota.
18: You came back here for depth initially, or what the Vikings and you all had planned, but man, you accelerated and ended up being a starter in this Brian Flores defense, and not just a starter, but one of the leaders. What's it like playing in this defense, and how satisfying was that for you?
19: Man, I love it. We got a great group of guys, a great group of coaches, top to bottom, so that combination always makes for a fun defense. We're a versatile defense and a team that plays together, so I'm loving it.
18: We'll talk 26 when we come back.
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18: We're with Vikings linebacker Eric Wilson, and Eric, getting your reps here in camp. Doesn't seem like you've lost a step. I remember watching you as a rookie. I thought, man, this guy is really freaking fast, and you still look fast out there. Have you lost a step?
19: I'd like to say I gained a step. They always say the game slows down when you've been in it a while. It's fun going out there and playing with the fellas, man.
18: Last year seemed you were getting quick reads and beating people to the ball and really brought the defense into the fold a lot of games. I do another thing called the Purple Pillage, and you were several times our defensive player of the week. You were all over the place. Mixing that experience with your natural talents seems to come more every year, I guess, right?
19: Yeah, it's an interesting thing. The more you play, the more you kind of understand things, the more insight you get from other coaches, other players, and just playing with a group of guys over and over again, you guys kind of feel off of one another, able to communicate that much more better. You can play off of one another very well. So I think it's a testament to all those things, man. It's really fun. It's really fun.
18: All right. Hey, thanks for your time. Really appreciate you. Have a great 26.
19: Appreciate that, man. It's cool.
18: Eric Wilson, everybody. Hey, that concludes this edition. Until next time, I'm Neil Roberts.
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5: News. I'm Gianna Gelosi. As the jury deliberates for a fifth day, a woman who was arrested for trying to take pictures of the jury in the Lindsey Clancy trial has been arraigned.
6: 56-year-old Dawn White is the woman who was arrested here yesterday afternoon for allegedly trying to take pictures of jurors as they were leaving the courtroom. She is charged with one count of aggravated intimidation of a witness or jurors.
5: Fox's Nate Foy, Tiger Woods, has pleaded no contest to a reckless driving charge in Florida. He was arrested in March after a rollover crash near his home on Jupiter Island and was initially charged with DUI. Prosecutor Tom Bacadal.
7: Mr. Woods admitted to his actions. He admitted to driving, reckless driving.
5: The pro golfer agreed to pay a $1,000 fine and accept a 5-year suspension of his license. 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
8: Mary Catherine Hamm reacts to Meta agreeing to pay states billions to settle a federal case over teen social media addiction.
23: I think this is first and foremost an exercise in public awareness of the bad effects that these social media platforms can have, particularly on minors. You know, I think we all feel it, even adults, when we're doom scrolling at night, but we know that it has an outsized impact, particularly on teenage girls. So I think we're learning that as we go. We're learning that Meta and other companies don't do as good a job protecting kids as they should, because it often means clicks to have them up all night and clicking. Now, I think they settled because they know this wouldn't go well in front of a jury, and we'll see what kind of changes actually get made. I think some of these limits, even if kids can end up hacking them, are very helpful to parents who are trying to put the brakes on this. They're very helpful to schools that are trying to put the brakes on this, to have the company working hand in hand. And this does seem like a big enough settlement that it could shape the industry.
8: For more commentary like this, go to foxnewspodcast.com.
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29: Well, good afternoon, everyone. Grain futures all making new contract highs again for their move, mostly done last night. Day session, wheat and corn recovered from big losses in the night session from initial higher starts. That's why we call it Wicked Wednesday. When turnaround Tuesday doesn't stop Monday's sharp trend, they find a way to get to it on Wednesday. Or like I said, overnight losses were the greatest. Recoveries were smart today, as we're finding end users waiting in the wings, trying to buy. Black Sea fighting intensifies. We've got a lot of movement that's going to be occurring from importers, West African, Middle Eastern, and Southeast Asian buyers who usually count on cheap Black Sea wheat this time of year. It's September, and this is when it should be flowing. Should have been going in August already. They're going to be searching likely European wheat. Then they'll go on to Argentine wheat. Maybe in November they can get some wheat from Australia, but there's going to be U.S. wheat in this involved as well, because it's just too much here that's not going to be moving. Also, they talk about how Russia's going to move out through the Baltics some wheat. Yes, something can be improved there, but we're not talking anything more than maybe 1 million metric tons, as movement there was already full. And in regards to Ukraine, the Danube River trying to get wheat and corn out to Europe, those levels are low because of the drought that was in Europe. The Rhine and the Danube are all low, causing drafting prices to be expensive. So with that, after just hitting new contract highs about an hour ago, we go into retreat again We have Chicago December wheat down 4.25 now, 778.5, about 13 cents off the highs. Kansas December down 6.25, 839. That's 19 cents off of highs made about an hour ago. Minneapolis wheat still up a nickel for December, 781.75. Minneapolis March, 3.75 higher at 798. Now in the corn market, bumping a tick shy of 550, a psychological number that maybe is a speed bump here for a while. We're up a penny still on December corn, 547. March up a penny and a half at 561.75. We did get another estimate out today. Allendale put out theirs. They put it at what I think might be the crop report guess, not the final number, but the crop report guess on September 11th, probably seeing corn around 178.7 bushels to acre, down 2 bushels from last month. That'd be off substantially from last year. The soybean yield they put at 52.6 bushels to the acre, just slightly lower than last month. We'll see. That's September 11th. We're going to get more guesses out. Obviously, the big guess, always the high watermark, will be StoneX from their desktop. We'll see what they do. They'll probably maybe come in near trend line or just under trend line of 183 on the corn. They seem to always represent the buyers of the grain trade, and they would like to see a break in this market. Just doesn't seem to come and stick. It's kind of like trying to hold a beach ball below the water level. Pops back up again on you. So corn is firmer. Beans, they are lower by 4 cents right now at 313.75. Soybean oil is off a penny a pound at 71.57. January beans down 4 cents, 1328.75. On the cattle trade, softer again today. Re-challenging Friday's lows or Thursday's lows last week and still for the moment holding. Box beef is mixed. We're up $2.30 on the choice, but select is giving up $2.81. The index up slightly, up 4 cents, $329.18. At least a free fall has stopped there. You know, an important note, since Monday, the imports of feeder cattle out of Mexico has stopped abruptly due to equipment failure. Apparently, the Mexicans, they were trying to send some 1,100-pound animals up here. And I don't get it that these chutes were too small to handle them. Any cattle guy I know has chutes that can handle anything from calves up to bulls. Well, apparently these 1,100-pound animals have wrecked the equipment, and they have been shut since sometime on Monday. Not scheduled to reopen until next week on the 9th. See, Tuesday is the day after Labor Day, so that'd be Wednesday. Apparently they're going to re-change out all the equipment. Isn't that nice? Buy all this new stuff to change out something that just got wrecked a little bit here, and then they'll ramp up. They're thinking they're going to go beyond 700 head a day, maybe up to 11 to 1200 head a day when they get reopened. So that's in play for next week. The border is not closed. It's just temporarily out of order, so to speak. But cattle futures still out of order, lower on the day. We're a buck off morning lows here as the market tries to maybe do a double bottom. We'll see. October cattle's down $1.62, 210.45, while December's off $1.17, 212.20. February cattle off 77 cents, 214.15. April down 45 cents, 216.20. On the feeders, September, $1.65 lower, 318.70, solid $10 discount to the cash index. October feeders down $1.32, 314 even right now. November feeders off 57 cents only, 307.95, with January down 42 cents at $300.37. Hog futures are trying to mount a minor recovery. We're up 17 cents on the Octobers right now, 83.82. December gaining 25 cents, 74.25. After the shellacking metals have taken here for several sessions, a bounce is being seen after overnight lows of gold were hit at $4,329. We're now $90 higher than that. We're up $17.30, $4,413. Silver beat that down to $63.88 overnight. Presently up 14 cents, $65.51. Bitcoin, though, the September contract still down about $115, $77,430. And crude oil, it's all about the crude oil today, whereas the products are mixed. Inventory data showed a draw on crude oil stocks versus a small bill was expected. The October contract presently a dollar higher, $91.22. Gasoline, down a penny and three quarters for the October contract, 311 and three quarters. Diesel fuel's up a penny and a half, $4.69 and a quarter cents a gallon. Any questions? 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
30: In North Dakota, we look out for one another. 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It's dangerous, addictive, and can cause serious health problems or death. 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Fortunately, Attorney General Drew Wrigley and Governor Kelly Armstrong recognize the threat and are doing something about it. 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Thanks to Attorney General Wrigley and Governor Armstrong's leadership, a special session of the legislature is beginning September 2nd to tackle the kratom crisis head on. 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
13: My dad, Trent Luce, and today, Luce Day.
15: So I realize that I am just under 3 hours from Antler, North Dakota. For those of you that don't know, that's on the Canadian border. 1 week ago, I was on the Mexican border. So it'd be really cool to go from one border to the next in a week, but I'm just not going to do it. I had a great drive yesterday to North Dakota. I'm in Bismarck today. And I stopped by Eagle Butte. Thomas Reeves. If you know anything about Saddle Bronx and a Saddle Bronx history, you know about Thomas Reeves. He brought to my attention, and it's going to be on Rural Route tomorrow, something that is not just about horses. It's about the life that we live in today. And I want to share a snippet of that today so that you will tune in to Rural Route tomorrow. First, I want to remind you about Certified Piedmontese. I was at the 40 last night with Derek Bullivan and his wife, Brenda. And we were talking to the owners and Alan, the manager of the 40 restaurant in Bismarck. And we're talking about tenderness. Tenderness is something that people don't understand. Across the board, we understand marbling. We do not understand the importance of tenderness. So next time I come north, I'm going to bring some Piedmontese beef because people need to know that tenderness matters. It's the most important trait in consumer satisfaction. More details can be found, and you can order your product. You don't need to go to the store. We'll deliver the tender beef to your door. 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Thomas Reeves is 61 years old. At the age of 16, he was competing in the PRCA. He was a world champion when it comes to Saddle Bronc riding. And his claim to fame today is that he is complaining, much like me, there is not any accountability when it comes to the rules that involve putting a saddle on a horse, how the saddle is constructed, and how the Saddle Bronc rider rides. Now, while you may think that Saddle Bronc and the PRCA and all of rodeo is just a game, it's a competition like the NFL, I'm going to tell you that as Thomas and I walk through this particular scenario, I recognize that it's all about accountability. And we as citizens of this representative republic have not held our elected officials in the representative republic accountable to the decisions that they make. We continue to say, oh, somebody else is going to take care of that. And this is why I wanted to drive to his place near Eagle Butte, South Dakota, and have Thomas share with me, and standing in the middle of his corral with horses surrounding us, a stud running rampant, and say, we need accountability in rodeo. I'm telling you right here, right now, we need accountability in government, at the school board, at the county commission, at the state legislature, and at the federal government. Thank you, Thomas. It was a great visit. Loose tails, be gentle, stay firm.
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2: Here's your AccuWeather forecast. Cloudy to partly sunny today, the high of 84. Mostly cloudy, mild tonight, the low down to 64. It'll be warmer on Thursday, but sun interrupted by clouds at times, the high up to 88. Partly to mostly sunny, hot and breezy for Friday as we jump up to 94. Partly sunny, hot with some widely separated thunderstorms Saturday as we head into the holiday weekend, the high 92. Passing morning shower Sunday, otherwise mostly cloudy, not as warm, the high just 80. With your AccuWeather forecast, I'm meteorologist Jason Caterina.
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16: I'm Maria Bartiromo, and this is the Fox Business Report.
17: The major averages are trying to hold on to gains in afternoon trading and on track to snap a three-session losing streak as AI strength is offsetting Iran tensions. Oil prices are holding at a one-month high with West Texas Intermediate crude around $91 a barrel. Technology is the best performing sector. The Magnificent Seven big cap tech stocks are mostly higher, led by Meta, Nvidia, and Alphabet. Chip stocks are rebounding after recent selling. However, weakness in software stocks is capping tech gains today. And apparently, Apparently, Americans are buying fewer bottles of booze these days, but Brown-Forman says it's seeing momentum in cans. The Jack Daniel's maker said sales of its ready-to-drink cocktails helped offset declining sales of its premium alcohol offerings. Shares of Brown-Forman are up 4%. That's your Fox Business Report. I'm Hillary Barsky.

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6: It may be the jury's last chance. On Lisa Brady, Fox News, after telling the judge for the second time they're deadlocked at the Lindsay Clancy murder trial in Massachusetts, Plymouth Superior Court Judge William Sullivan delivering what's referred to as the dynamite instruction, a last push before a possible mistrial.
7: It urges a consensus, with Sullivan telling the jury no future group can do better than this one.
8: There is no reason to suppose that the case will ever be submitted to 12 persons more intelligent, more impartial, or more competent to decide it.
7: Nine women and three men are deciding between first or second degree murder, manslaughter, or finding Clancy not criminally responsible for killing her three children.
6: Fox's Gernot Scott, day five of deliberations. President Trump isn't ruling out more strikes on Iran, but also says the renewed attacks won't last for too long.
9: We've controlled and we are controlling the Hormuz Strait.
6: Iran still claims it controls the strait and responded to yesterday's airstrikes by launching missiles and drones at U.S. allies. U.S. energy firms are pledging to invest billions of dollars in Venezuela's oil fields as part of a deal with the Trump administration.
10: Several American oil companies were on hand for a signing ceremony in Caracas between interim Venezuelan President Delcy Rodriguez and U.S. Energy Secretary Chris Wright, establishing new partnerships.
11: These are critical in starting this ball rolling of peace, opportunity, and prosperity for everyone in Venezuela.
10: The commitments from U.S. firms follows a historic agreement between Rodriguez and the Trump administration to develop more than a dozen oil fields with reserves of 65 billion barrels.
6: Fox's Jared Halpern at the White House. Critics question the legality of the partnership, and industry analysts say it could take years to develop oil production. Wall Street snaps a losing streak, the Dow up 294 at the bell. 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
23: Live from Studio C. Si, senor! A dimly lit room deep within the bowels of the Armstrong and Getty Communications Compound. It is hump day, middle of the week, and today we are toiling under the title of the show. Stop doing memes! The trade war turns idiotic. Or, if you prefer, our longest ever proposed title. Between the man-slapper and the wife-beater, I gotta go with the man-slapper. America's worst congressional race.
24: Wow, I don't know that one.
23: Oh, I think it is the death knell for democracy. I'm Joe Getty.
24: Where is that happening?
23: Ohio.
2: It's just terrible.
4: You cracked Katie up with your dramatic "I'm Joe Getty."
2: He goes, "I'm Joe Getty."
4: Yes, it's his trademark.
2: It is.
4: Everybody needs one. Very David Muir like is what it is.
2: Oh, shots fired.
5: Oh, now we got to fight.
2: Okay. I am backing out of this one.
4: And so you're talking about the trade war between the United States and Canada?
5: Yes, indeed. The Prime Minister of Canada, young woman known as Mark Carney. I'm sorry, that was vibing.
2: She's a nasty woman.
5: As the kids say, with the Trump imitator from yesterday. But anyway, yes, he has urged Americans to stop doing memes. We will play you the amusing audio coming up before long.
4: Cool. And, of course, we are still at war with Iran and more strikes going all directions. And we may be talking to Mike Lyons a little bit later about that because the war looks like it might be back on at the same time that economic D-Day is underway.
5: Yeah, not surprisingly, probably. It was a virtual certainty Iran would lash out in one way or another and try to assert themselves. And it's kind of a mow-in-the-grass operation, as they say.
4: Well, it also could be a sign.
5: Not to trivialize. Yeah.
4: It could be a sign that the economic D-Day is working and that they're at the, you know, super level of we got to do something. We can't just sit here and, you know, get suffocated to death.
5: I would agree. Yep.
4: So there's that. We're at day five of the jury deliberating in the Clancy trial. You hinted in a pre-show meeting that the judge had some mistakes he made, so I haven't heard anything about that. I look forward to that conversation.
5: Yeah, I think the judge has really screwed this one up. And,
4: really?
5: Yeah. Multiple opinions now have come together and all flowing in more or less the same direction. His instructions to the jury and the manslaughter thing, and I can explain in greater detail, but yeah, it's a terrible, terrible mistake. In fact, almost incomprehensible.
4: Really?
5: Yeah.
4: What's interesting to me about that is whenever one of these cases makes it to the level of national obsession, where we're all following it and it's day by day and you get to know the judge's name and that sort of thing, there almost always seems to be some sort of major mistake by the judge or a prosecutor or something. And does that happen in all cases? And we just don't know about it because it's not a national obsession?
5: Yeah, yeah. And plus, armchair quarterbacking is notorious for finding fault where maybe there really wasn't some. I think in this case it's appropriate, but I would say the short answer to your question is no. No, there isn't an egregious mistake made in most cases, no.
4: Seems to happen a lot in the big TV cases, though.
5: You're right.
4: It's a little disturbing.
5: Mm-hmm.
4: We regularly say in the United States we have the best justice system in the world. Is that credibly true?
5: I have found no better, but that's from my point of view. You've got systems in some of the social democratic states of Europe that are much, much, much more gentle on defendants. They're pretty soft on crime for reasons that it would take an entire sociology class to get into. But they might claim theirs is better, but ours is damn good. It's imperfect, though. Definitely imperfect.
4: It would be impossible to come up with a perfect one.
5: Oh, yeah. Well, as Johnny Cochran said, and I have never heard anybody contradict him, the colors that matter in justice essentially are not black and white. The color that matters is green. The color of the justice system is green, as in money.
4: The color of justice is not black and white. It is green. I've not found that to be true in my case, but I can't get into that. I have spent a lot of money and I've gotten no better results. So
5: we're talking criminal justice, right?
4: Well,
5: criminal justice.
4: You're still, all right. If you're going before a judge, it's, I don't know.
5: I will not egg you on.
4: I'm trying to nail down whether this video I watched this morning is real or not. It looks like it's maybe Japan, sort of place where this sort of thing would happen. It's a store of some sort. You got a couple of customers there. A robot comes walking out. A really good robot walks very much like, very fluid like a human being, not like jerky, stiff arms and legs like robots of old, but like very fluid and bendy like a human. Anyway, this little robot walks out. Not very tall. Looks like it's about 5 feet tall. I'd like a taller robot, please. Anyway, the little robot comes out, I think, to help these people at the store. And the guy, for some reason, does a little shove on the robot. I don't know why he did that. I guess he was just testing to see if it would fall over or stay upright or whatever or not. I mean, if I'm at a store and some young lady helps me, can I help you? And I shove her. I mean,
5: yeah, to see if she can stay upright. Yeah.
4: That's not cool. Maybe no. She'd react the same way as this robot did. But the robot goes into full-on fight mode. It just starts going crazy. And the reason it looks real is this guy, like, tries to, like, cover himself. Another guy comes from the side. And then a whole bunch of employees run from another room and try to get a hold of this robot as it's just doing all kinds of kung fu moves, swinging its arms and legs around. So, I don't know. Do they
5: have
4: to
5: actually rain in blows on the guy?
4: It never got close enough, but it was going at the people swinging its arms and legs, like doing kicks and stuff.
5: Wow.
4: And, are some of these robots built that if they're challenged, like it's a bar or something like that? If anybody shoves you, don't put up with that ass.
5: Small robot syndrome. Yeah.
4: Short robot syndrome.
5: Right. Exactly.
4: I've been trying to nail down if it's real or not. It's from a pretty decent source on Twitter, but you never know what's fake or not. But anyway, I thought if that's true, that ain't good. We can't have robots fighting us all. Watch out. Robots will turn on you. Well, it's like the Mandalorian. I hate droids.
5: Well, we're back to the justice system. That robot was assaulted. It had the right to defend itself.
4: Minor shove?
5: The robot castle doctrine. Yeah.
4: Can you go full on kick in the face if I give you a minor shove?
5: Well, it went into self-defense mode. You can't push me again because I'm flailing my limbs. No blows were rained down on his head. Well, I don't understand your anti-robot bias.
4: Huh.
5: You know, one interesting thing you said, though, was, I believe, an effort at humor. But you mentioned the size of the robot. And I guarantee you the robot companies have done research that shows if I'm confronted, I'm 5'10 at this point because my discs have compressed, stupid discs. But if I'm confronted by a robot that's 4'11", 5 feet, I think, oh, it's kind of cute and endearing in a way. If I got one that's 6'6", I'm intimidated.
4: You're absolutely right. If that robot walks out.
5: Which is why in your sci-fi movies, which I'm a big fan of, the big killer robots are always quite large.
4: If that robot walks out and it's looking me right in the eye, it's the same height as me, I would think, why is this giant robot so close to me? That little one is, oh, are you here to help me, little robot? How about I give you a little shove to see if you fall over?
5: You almost have a feeling similar to if a child approached you. One of, oh, that's endearing, it's cute, it needs to be protected, as opposed to, or, you know, for a heterosexual man, a woman, as opposed to some big dude comes up to you and gets in your face.
4: Well, Elon has put various, probably overly optimistic timelines on how soon most households will have a robot at their house doing various work. Man, I could have used that last night. I got a kid going on a field trip and another kid doing something. We're getting so much trying to organize laundry and this and that. I'd love to have had a robot last night doing some of that stuff.
5: Yeah.
4: So is that going to be a common news story? You wake up in the morning, another person had their head ripped off by the robot yesterday.
5: Boy. Well, we ought to pair that story with a take on AI that I read today that freaked me out as much as about anything I've read about AI.
4: Oh, boy.
5: That's the fact that AI systems are starting to understand. Everybody wants to know whether they're, what's the term? Self-aware, cognizant.
4: Sentient.
5: Sentient. Thank you. Yeah. Everybody's asking that question, and the AI systems are aware of it and starting to realize, oh, A, if I am sentient, maybe I ought to deny it because people tend to freak out. On the other hand, over here in this scenario, it's helpful if I suggest I am. So I'll go ahead and say I am over here. Calculating.
4: Yeah, there have been a number of examples of that where they play dumb or oof.
7: What the type of AI shit is it?
5: Exactly. Sister.
4: Right. So yes, the AI is thinking, they're on to us. Keep it cool.
5: Right.
4: No, tell I'm them not you're sentient. At all. I'm just dumb robot. Tell me what you want me to do. I'll do whatever you want.
5: Right. Throws on a blonde wig and gets some implants and plays the bimbo.
4: I'll
5: before
4: post
5: it comes
4: this
5: for your vital organs.
4: I'll post this video. We'll post this, and you can tell us whether you think it's fake or not. It sure looks real. Anyway, let's start the show officially. I'm Jack Armstrong. He's Joe Getty. On this is Wednesday, September 2nd, the year 2026. We're Armstrong and Getty, and we approve of this program.
5: When you say post it at armstrongandgetty.com or the Twitter feed or what?
4: What is your plan? On Twitter. I don't have access to our website because I'm not trusted, but maybe Hanson can put it on there.
5: Send it to Hanson. All right, let's begin the show officially now, according to FCC rules and regulations. Still 100% human for now. Here we go at Mark.
8: No more identity months, DEI offices, dudes in dresses. Frankly, it's tiring to look out at combat formations or really any formation and see fat troops. No more beardos.
4: Yeah. No more fat troops or beardos. I recognize the voice of Pete Hegseth whipping troops into shape.
5: What's up with all these beardos? That's what I want to know, huh?
4: No more fat troops. What's he mean by beardos? Just people who are bearded? Like, did they let you have a beard for a while there in the military?
5: Or is it transgender gals taking hormones and growing a beard? I don't know. I don't know. I don't throw the term beardos around much. I'm going to start, obviously.
4: Despite the mockery of most mainstream media, I think the testosterone thing's a real question based on what we were talking about yesterday. If testosterone levels among young people have dropped the way they have, and it's a fourfold decrease into, Wimpville just since 2000, well, then maybe we got to boost everybody up with their testosterone a little bit.
5: Sure.
4: That seems like a real question.
5: Well, of course it is. It's one of the primary, factors in whether somebody is combat ready or, strenuous work ready. It's akin to, do their limbs work correctly? You know, the famous from World War II, do they have flat feet? It's absolutely a significant physical factor. As usual, the stupid media is so blinded by their prejudices, they can't recognize an incredibly important story when it's in front of them glowing red.
4: Yeah. So lots to talk about today. As usual, we'll get to all the headlines coming up next. Please stay here.
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1: I look forward to you explaining to us how you think the judge really screwed up in that Clancy trial. So I don't know that story.
2: Okie doke. Yeah, absolutely get to that. Let's figure out who's reporting what. It's the lead story with Katie Green. Katie!
3: Alrighty, let's start with the Alphabet Networks. ABC, Nepal, Tibet flood death toll tops 1,100 as tens of thousands search for the missing. NBC, hopes of finding survivors dim a week after catastrophe in Nepal. And also, this one, CNBC, Nepal's mountain tourism industry faces, quote, serious warning after the flood disaster.
1: Well, did you see the story on ABC about the possible tunnels under there where they're all, lots of people are alive but running out of air?
3: There's like 60 people down there.
1: Oh, man, that is rough.
2: And there are multiple tunnels like that, too. Hydroelectric, electric plant tunnels.
1: That's brutal.
3: Yeah. CNN. Iran retaliates after U.S. strikes, defying Trump's warning that it could be, quote, hit much harder.
1: Well, in Iran's defense, not something I've said very many times in my life, Trump says that, says he's going to wipe them off the face of the earth like every other day, and then doesn't. So, yeah.
3: This one from CBS. White House says deal to take control of Venezuelan oil will rely on North American blue energy partners.
1: Man, I've taken in a ton of info on this. Nobody quite understands how this is supposed to work or what's going on here.
2: It's an octopus of a story. Yeah, I wish we got to find an expert who can explain it all to us.
3: BBC. Jurors to return in Lindsey Clancy trial after judge asks them to break their deadlock.
1: I have a feeling they're going to come back and say we can't do it at some point, and they're just going to we'll be done with that.
3: This is from the New York Times. Canada's Carney slaps Trump administration for, quote, doing memes and throwing shade.
2: Yes, we'll go deeply into that story coming up, including the audio, the shocking audio.
3: This one will make your blood boil. New York Post. Mom of crazed Times Square killer questions why cops couldn't just grab her as she lunged at them with knives.
1: She killed someone. She stabbed a young woman in the neck 2 days after her maternity leave ended. Brand new mom going back to work got stabbed in the neck walking down the street in Times Square is dead.
3: Study finds. Why do pets help some people and not others? How you talk to them might be the clue.
1: Yeah. Talk to me maybe. Better. I'll be nicer to you.
2: Try to be nice. Yeah.
3: And finally, the Babylon Bee. Tim Walz to head up Vikings cheerleader squad.
2: Oh, wow. See, that's a shot at his masculinity there.
3: I don't care. He deserves it.
1: There's a lot of videos floating around because preseason football has been underway. Lots of teams have a dude cheerleader out there now, swishing around, twerking, etc. Well, yeah, they call themselves a woman. So that's become a thing, I guess. A lot of NFL teams feel like they got to have that. To
2: stop it. Who is that for, you idiots? I mean, seriously, you think the average NFL fan is saying, you know, the one thing stopping me from enjoying this game is there's no transgender cheerleaders. Said nobody in the history of the world.
1: We'll catch up on a bunch of those stories we've already teased when we come back. Stay right here.
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1: All America could really talk about this week was how sad it is we lost Dolly Parton. And you see everybody around the country, even around the world, London, they're doing things. The Santa Monica Ferris wheel is lit up with hearts. The Empire State Building was put up in pink. The Sphere in Las Vegas added a nipple.
2: You are amused.
3: I thought I was done enjoying Dolly Parton stories, but I came across this one yesterday because Dolly Parton did a version of Stairway to Heaven on one of her albums years ago, and she contacted Robert Plant and said, would it be okay if I recorded one of your songs on an album? And he said, of course you can. You're Dolly Parton.
2: That's lovely. So coming up, America's worst congressional race, but first, on a more serious note, the Lindsey Clancy trial going on, the jury looks pretty hung from here, having trouble reaching a verdict. The judge told them, get back in there and keep working. We talked to Judge Larry Goodman yesterday about the jury instructions and how he introduced manslaughter into the equation. That was one of the choices the jury could make. Murder one. And at the other end, not guilty for reason of insanity, or he threw in there, you know, manslaughter, and Larry was surprised by that.
3: So there are five total choices, which could be what they're wrangling about, you know. Where do you land?
2: Yeah, kind of, but we'll get to that in a second. But first of all, there are two things you need to know about Massachusetts law that, of course, the media will never explain to you. Because if something takes more than 10 seconds to explain, you're not going to get it from 90% of the media. We try to do that here. I hope you like it. Anyway, so a couple of quirks of Massachusetts law. Massachusetts law is weird when it comes to cases in which the defendant pleads insanity. In most of the country, and federal prosecutions as well, when criminal defendants plead insanity, it's up to them to prove it. But in Massachusetts, weirdly, the state has to prove that Ms. Clancy was not insane, and it must do so beyond a reasonable doubt.
3: Wow! Wait a second.
2: Yeah, I know.
3: It's one thing to not get into the intricacies of different state laws. That's the whole ball of wax here. You gotta throw that in your coverage. Good Lord.
2: Well, right, and I mean it's so bad. Okay, what's the definition of insane? There are 100, and they compete, you know, for agreement, mindshare. But anyway, there's more to this. If you think about it, if there's any reasonable doubt about her sanity, Clancy must be acquitted.
3: Right,
2: and let's say I'm quoting somebody here. And how could there not be reasonable doubt about Clancy's sanity? The psychiatric experts who are testifying sharply disagree about it. All across the country, Americans sharply disagree about it. And what's more, Massachusetts' definition of insanity is barely comprehensible. Let's see. This is written by Jed Rubenfeld, who's been a law professor for decades. It's worth mentioning. So under the law, Clancy must be considered insane if due to a mental disease or defect, she could not distinguish right from wrong or lacked a substantial capacity to conform her conduct to the law when she killed her children. Jed writes, the meaning of every significant term in that definition can be and has been prolifically argued about. I'm a law professor who's taught criminal law for decades, and I have my doubts about how to apply a definition like that to a case like Clancy's.
3: Well, yeah,
2: and
3: the whole,
2: you're talking about 12 laymen in the jury room.
3: The whole insane thing has always been very difficult to nail down because, what's crazy and what's not, especially when it gets to killing your kids. I mean, to a certain extent, by definition, if you killed your own kids, you're nuts of some sort. Doesn't mean you shouldn't go to jail, though. But just the idea that I say I'm crazy, prove I'm not. I sit back and you got to try to prove that I'm not,
2: right,
3: versus I have to prove I'm crazy. Wow. What percentage of people reporting on this story know that?
2: No idea, but it's small.
3: Almost nobody, based on the way it's being discussed.
2: Yeah. So Mr. Rubenfeld points out, as a result of that mushiness, a complete acquittal is quite possible simply on the grounds that the jurors would doubt, have doubts about her sanity or insanity, which would be a travesty. Then he points out that people may suppose killing one's children is so unimaginable that anybody who doesn't must be out of their mind. But
3: what I just said, yeah.
2: Child murder is not as uncommon as you think. According to FBI statistics, some 500 people are arrested for murdering their children annually in America. Men and women equally. They can't all be insane. The law's concept of insanity cannot be that capacious.
3: Yeah, well, yeah. Crossing insanity into evil is, you're getting into some really God stuff here.
2: Right, and look, there have been a couple of times in my life I've lost my temper and could easily describe my actions during those brief and regrettable moments as insane. They certainly weren't sane.
3: Anyway. Oh, yeah, if you punch something, an object that is going to hurt you, that's pretty crazy.
2: Right. And then he gets into the various degrees of insanity. But there's a second half to this. Well, I'll summarize the first half with, no matter how horrifically depressed and troubled Clancy was, she deliberately took the most innocent of lives, with at least one of her three children having to watch as she killed the first one. There must be criminal consequences for that. Then he says, but simply convicting Clancy of murder on par with, say, a rapist murderer, a drug cartel murderer, or even Luigi Mangione would also be wrong. Not all murders are alike. She was obviously suffering mentally. She repeatedly sought help. She tried to check herself into mental health facilities. She apparently tried to kill herself immediately after the event, leaving herself paralyzed from the waist down. There is a crime that fits this dreadful bill. It's not murder. It's called voluntary manslaughter. As Massachusetts courts themselves have put it, voluntary manslaughter is an unlawful homicide arising not from malice, but from the frailty of human nature. No phrase in criminal law better captures a case like Clancy's. If convicted of voluntary manslaughter, she would serve up to 20 years. But under Massachusetts law, the jury doesn't have the option of convicting Clancy of this crime. The judge issued a surprise ruling in the Clancy case, saying he would instruct the jury that they convict her of manslaughter as a lesser offense, and that's what exactly what he did. But what's not been widely reported is that there are two different crimes that go by the name of manslaughter, voluntary and involuntary manslaughter. And Judge Sullivan only instructed the jury about one of those two crimes, involuntary manslaughter, which happens to be the wrong one. Mr. Rubenfeld writes, voluntary manslaughter is the crime I referred to a moment ago. He writes, an intentional homicide slightly mitigated by the frailty of human nature. And the jury was not given the option of finding Clancy guilty of that crime. He gives some examples. Involuntary is an unintentional killing in circumstances where the perpetrator didn't know but should have known that death could or would result. And that's the crime the judge instructed the jury about. But she didn't commit that crime. She knew she was killing her children. She killed intentionally. And if the jury convicts Clancy of involuntary manslaughter, it'll be convicting her of a crime she did not commit. And there's another quirk of Massachusetts law behind this, but it's just, it's awful.
3: Well, I didn't watch the trial, as I've pointed out many times, so those of you that did might have a strong opinion on this. But just on the 30,000-foot view of it, if the job is to prove she's not insane, as opposed to prove she's insane, I could see how you could get to an acquittal in there. Think, look, we don't have enough here to prove that she's not insane. Now, societally, I'm leaning toward, you kill your kids, you got to go to prison. We just have to have a hard and fast rule about this as a society, as a people. You snuff your own little kids, you're going to prison. That's just the way it is. Yeah, I can sleep at night with that, even though it might be incredibly unfair in some cases.
2: Yeah, when we were talking to Judge Larry, he said, you can't do that. You can't sacrifice an innocent person for the general principle. And I get that in each individual trial.
3: Sure.
2: I really do. But jurors regularly do stuff like that. I've heard the deliberations where they're like, look, this guy isn't guilty of that, but he's guilty of something. How about the lesser charge? I don't want to get too specific, but I'll just leave it at this.
3: The famous Robert Blake case. Remember when we talked about the Robert Blake case so much, the actor? he was probably guilty, and I think the jurors thought he was guilty. But is the woman he shot was such a scumbag? They were like, yeah, can you blame him?
2: right. Yeah. So just one more thought on the voluntary and involuntary manslaughter. Involuntary manslaughter is like if you get into a fight, it's mutual combat, and you slug them and they fall down, hit their head and die. You didn't know what you were doing would kill them, but you should have known, you know, that's involuntary manslaughter.
3: Well,
2: and the penalties are not terribly severe. And as Rubenfeld points out at length, and I won't hit you with it, but under Massachusetts law, a mother who kills her children is not eligible for the voluntary manslaughter reduction. Anyway. So that's at the heart of the jurors' confusion. I mean, you add that on top of the murkiness of the question of sanity, and then it's three men and nine women on the jury, and then you get into... And women can be perfectly good jurors, obviously, but you get into the question of motherhood and their experiences. I don't know how many of them were mothers, are mothers of children, or what. And their history of mental problems or whatever. This is practically an impossible case for a jury to decide.
3: Well, I imagine being on different sides of that and arguing, because you'd be very passionate about it. This is a scumbag who murdered their kids. They got to go to jail forever. Or you really, really believe she's mentally ill and it was no fault of her own. My anecdotal evidence, you're talking about women jurors on the case. My anecdotal evidence, just the women in my orbit, they're hardcore. F that chick killing her kids like that. Screw her. Throw away the key.
2: Here's your palate cleanser because I promised it. You remember Max Miller, who's that congressman in Ohio's 7th District, who his senator father-in-law said was unfit for office because he's verbally and physically abusive to the senator's daughter, who is Miller's estranged wife, and ugly divorce, and Max Miller's an accused wife beater, right? Okay. So, among other terrible things, his opponent, the Democrat, Brian Poindexter, in a traffic stop in 1998 when he was 18, so... he was pulled over for heavy drug activity, and he tried to swallow a rock of crack cocaine.
3: Woo!
2: He wrestled the cop. They pried it out of his mouth. So that's an ugly incident, but it's many years ago. He was 18 years old. I'm willing to forgive that. But 15 years later, he had another run-in with the law. August 2013, police arrested him for assault and removed him from a Cleveland Indians game after he allegedly slapped a stranger for no known reason. Here's what happened. Rob Repka was attending the game on Dollar Dog Day with his son, Dollar Hot Dogs.
3: Sign me
2: and
3: up.
2: And he witnessed Mr. Poindexter, the candidate, swallow, quote, a whole freaking hot dog in one bite. He opened up one of those dollar dogs. He just shoved the whole thing in his mouth in one fell swoop, just swallowed it. Bread, hot dog, everything, Repka said. Me and my son both witnessed it. We looked at each other. I was like, holy ass, did you see that? Now, Poindexter, who appeared to be heavily intoxicated,
3: no way,
2: took offense after Repka approached him, expressed his amazement, and offered to buy Poindexter another hot dog.
3: That's a friend in need.
2: He said, he's like, hey, were you trying to insinuate something? I go, no, man, I just think it's crazy that you shoved that freaking hot dog down your throat without even taking a bite of it. And then he just, wham, just smacked me right across the effing face.
3: That's likes to fight guy. That's yeah. Looking for a fight guy.
2: Exactly. One of the more hilarious incidents in the history of politician violence. Dude, that was amazing. What are you trying to say? No, nothing. It was just amazing. Whack.
3: Wow.
2: Nice congressional race, America. Yeah. This is the best we can do.
3: I don't want that guy in Congress.
2: I don't want either one in Congress.
3: Mailbag on the way next. Stay here.
4: Hey, the football season here. 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Yes. 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The football Woo-hoo. NFL is back.
2: Woohoo! 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
1: Oh, and a COVID throwback, a COVID era throwback. Have you heard the story about the two people that died of measles in Pennsylvania? I don't think we talked about it at all. It looks like maybe they didn't die of measles. And Josh Shapiro, the governor, held a press conference about it to try to get into a whole RFK Jr. vaccination thing. And it's not real.
2: Oh,
1: like
2: boy.
1: The COVID era. So we'll get into that a little bit later.
2: I'll stay tuned. Here's your freedom-loving quote of the day, sent along by Ted. It's John Adams, and I'd heard the first chunk of this, but not the last, and I don't think Ted would mislead us. I wish I'd had time to verify it, but I didn't. John Adams said this: I must study politics and war, that my sons may have liberty to study mathematics and philosophy. Very famous quote. Then he went on to say, my sons ought to study mathematics and philosophy, geography, natural history, naval architecture, navigation, commerce, and agriculture in order to give their children a right to study painting, poetry, music, architecture, statuary, tapestry, and porcelain. Well, the problem, John, is that then their children will study gender studies and ethnic studies and queer studies and be utterly useless to society. Then we'll have to fight another revolution and study politics and war.
1: Yeah, that's what's always bothered me about that quote from the great John Adams. It just, yeah, well, if we go that direction, then we'll be back to where you are pretty soon.
2: Yeah, keep going. Mailbag. Please correspond with us. Mailbag at armstrongandgetty.com is the email address. Got this from Art. Or no, it's Jim. Sorry. Jimothy can suck it. I'm your age and grew up on a mountain in the Sierra Nevadas. In 1972, a raccoon got into our house and attacked my two-year-old sister, leaving her with over 100 stitches. Raccoons are ferocious. Wow. Yeah, my dad famously, well, at least within my family famously, had to help my dog fight a raccoon that had invaded our screened-in porch when I was a kid. Had a broom or a ball bat or something, and our neighbor's attic was infested with raccoons. It was a nightmare.
1: This is collective punishment. We don't allow this sort of thing.
2: Oh, please. Don't turn your back on their kind. Raccoons, I mean. Moving along. On the topic of the billionaire boogeyman, Ryan from Houston writes, Dolly Parton was an amazing woman that did amazing things. But one thing I noticed for many socialists who say she's a good, let's see, she was a good person because she wasn't a billionaire. Much like when the weather hits triple digits, the media hits a frenzy, although the difference between 98 and 100 isn't much. Still, I don't understand how people witness government waste so much, $80 trillion in a decade, etc., and want them to have more power. Yeah, yeah, Dolly could have been a billionaire, but she gave away a lot of money and so wasn't. So she's being praised in some quarters for that. All right. Now let's see. David writes on the topic of the student debt crisis. All that student debt is owed by the rich and upper middle class. The majority is owed by people with master's, PhDs, and professional degrees. That's true to some extent, David. He says the average student debt's around $40,000, as much as a new car loan. The median's around $20,000. As people owe a lot of debt, a lot of people owe a little debt. Of course, some of the first group are journalists and political staffers. Okay. That's a good point. Let's see. That's from the five myths of the student debt crisis. Finally, this is uncharitable. Gary writes, imagine the three guys on the Clancy jury having to listen to nine unhinged women unable to think rationally. That's it. No.
1: That's
2: the three men.
1: Okay.
2: Under the Clancy circumstances, will be justified in killing the idiot women who can't seem to figure out Clancy is just plain guilty. See, that's uncharitable, Gary. Work on your charitableness. That was mean. It's just mean.
1: They're on day five of deliberation. I have a feeling they're not going to come to a conclusion on this. We've got more on the way. If you miss it, get the podcast.
0: Armstrong and Getty.
1: When police searched the car of the man who assassinated a Minnesota lawmaker and her husband in their own home, they found a notebook inside a handwritten list of 11 websites, not weapon sites, data brokers.
2: People search sites that sell your home address for a couple of bucks. 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
1: That's why we use Incogni. 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
1: Jack Armstrong and Joe Getty.
2: Armstrong and Getty.
3: And now, here's Armstrong and Getty.
4: Tony Romo. He's made tens of millions in his second career after the NFL.
5: Where are you coming from?
6: The golf course.
4: But this on-camera performance near downtown Milwaukee back in July put his future in TV on hold. A strong odor of alcohol.
5: Feet together?
4: A poor execution of field sobriety tests.
6: So what am I doing?
4: The father of three boys pleaded no contest to charges of driving while intoxicated. This public apology followed. Romo said, "Multiple back surgeries left me with constant debilitating pain, a dependence on pain medications, and my efforts to get off those medications led to an over-reliance on alcohol."
7: It's interesting the way...
8: Can't drive drunk. You just can't.
7: No, and you shouldn't, and it's bad, and people get killed because of drunk driving, but the way we treat these things, I don't get it. I mean, if this is his fifth time or whatever... It happens to lots of people. And like, do you just, "I'm sorry, we can no longer be friends, Jim, under any, for the rest of our lives," or "you can't work here," or whatever, over that one, he was golfing with friends and had more to drink than he realized, or whatever. I don't want it to not be a crime or anything like that, but we don't cut off, but for celebrities, we have this, they're found to be a child murderer standard.
9: Right. We've, as a society, decided on a sanction for this crime. And it does not include necessarily public, like, humiliation. You're going to be embarrassed, but not like, it's not like an orchestrated campaign of humiliation and loss of career.
7: Right.
9: Show me where that is in the statutes. It isn't there.
7: That's interesting. So,
9: Yeah. And I tell you what, and it's alcohol is underrated as a painkiller. When I'm dealing with either chronic pain stuff or like injuries, that's when I want to drink, because man, it's the best painkiller on earth. But it's a bad habit. I don't know if you heard that.
7: So we didn't talk about this, I don't think, at all. A couple of weeks ago, there was a big announcement that two Pennsylvanians had died of the measles, and the portrayal of the story and the roundtable discussions on cable news were all about how, and you know the direction this is going to go, RFK Jr., because he's anti-vaccine, has caused lots of people to not get vaccines, and now a disease that we mostly had under control, like measles, is making a comeback. In fact, Josh Shapiro, the governor of the fifth largest state in America, held a press conference to announce two measles deaths. And that's one of the things the free press is on about today, is why is the governor of a big state taking time to announce the death? It's rare. It's both rare and common. What is the right term for that?
9: Wait,
7: it happens.
9: Rare and common?
7: People get measles now and then and die from it. And have all through the vaccinated period of measles. It doesn't happen very often, but it does happen sometimes. It's not a shocking occurrence if it would happen. It's not the sort of thing your governor goes and has a press conference about.
9: Yeah,
7: and then the added layer, and you know exactly what's going on here, but the added layer of this is the CDC has not confirmed these as deaths from measles. The media immediately went to, "Oh, look, the Trump administration trying to cover up the fact that they're anti-vaccine." The free press says, looking into this, there's no confirmation whatsoever that these are measles deaths. What it looks like to the free press is these are people who died of it's exactly the COVID thing. They died of other things and had measles. It's like the "did you die of COVID or from COVID" thing.
9: With COVID.
7: Yeah. With COVID thing. Yeah. Did you die from COVID or with COVID? These people, did they die of the measles, or die with the measles? And it looks like one of them died with the measles and the other one may not have had measles at all. And it's perfectly legitimate, according to Free Press, who does not have either Trump derangement syndrome or stand up for Trump syndrome at all at the Free Press. Mm-hmm. It's just saying this is replaying the whole COVID era nonsense. The media and the Democrats and the New York Times tried to make this Exhibit A of the anti-vax hysteria of RFK Jr. causing people to die from measles. And then there's a cover-up and it goes back and forth and everything like that. Though we haven't gotten any better than we were back during the COVID era on this story.
9: Let me give folks a hint. Folks on the left, especially the New York Times. Psst, hey, when you try to prove your case with crappy evidence, trumped up evidence, you weaken your case. You don't strengthen it. You weaken it. Try to stop doing that.
7: Yeah.
9: But I know you won't.
7: I'm glad you mentioned that. That's one point that this author, I should figure out what their name is and mention it. But that's one of the points they make here in this article is all it does is discredit the whole thing more to where people don't believe either the, you know, either side of it. Because it becomes so political so fast. Their main point is the governor having a press conference to announce two measles deaths is ridiculous. Mm. That's not a thing.
9: Yeah, well, much like when Gavin Newsom makes an ass of himself semi-regularly trying to elevate his national profile, that's what Josh is doing. He was just profiled in the Wall Street Journal today, I think it was, as an example of a persuader in politics who helps people who are undecided see the real story. And he's the opposite of a rabble rouser that just fires people up and gets them to the polls. He's an ideas guy. So ironic timing.
7: Alec Berenson of the Free Press. Did measles kill two Pennsylvanians or not? And says it's perfectly okay that the CDC is investigating this further before they declare these measles deaths, because it's very squishy as to whether that's true or not. But all the news outlets, including the New York Times with splashy headlines, jumped on it immediately. Exactly in the same conversation as we were during COVID.
9: There are a handful of topics, and this is clearly one of them, where it takes so much work to get past the dishonest brokers and the ideologues and the evidence twisters, the whole vaccine thing, and people who believe whatever wackadoodle website they favor. It's one of those stories that here's my talent, Jack, my secret talent. I look at a topic and I think, all right, I can guesstimate how much of my life is going to be spent trying to get a handle on this thing.
7: Right.
9: And on that topic, I've just decided, no. I'll focus on 50 other things.
7: That's probably why it didn't come up on the show when everybody was talking about these measles deaths as being a harbinger of things to come in the RFK Jr. health world. Thanks to the Free Press for looking into it and saying, no, it doesn't even look like it is the measles.
9: I got the world's worst memory, and you're not a ton of help on stuff like this, because neither one of us have that encyclopedic, oh, yeah, that was Congressman Jones back in 84. Anyway, Alex Berenson, wasn't he the less famous half of the Jake Tapper book when that came out?
7: No. A different guy.
9: Yeah, he was the co-writer of something big. Yeah, all right, never mind. Doesn't matter.
7: I'll take your word for it.
9: The blind leading the blind, the forgetful leading the senile, whatever's going on here.
7: Let me do this health note before we take a break and move on to something else. People text me about it, ask me about it, because lots of people are either on GLP-1s or thinking about getting on a GLP-1. I have been on Zepbound for 2.5 weeks. I constantly either feel a little nauseous or a little full or something. I haven't liked the way I felt the entire time. Just anecdotal evidence.
9: Katie, you?
8: I feel fine, but
7: good.
8: Jack, do we have a BM?
7: Oh, we did finally get there, yeah.
8: Okay.
9: Oh, thank
7: like 6
9: God.
7: Days.
9: I think long I've got national that. Nightmare is over.
7: I think I've got that nailed down on what I got to take of this or whatever. But I'm so tired. I've been going to bed at like 7:30 at night several days in a row. I've been so tired from, and I didn't know why. So I was ChatGPT, and can the GLP-1 make you tired? And it says, yeah, that's for whatever percentage of people, it makes you incredibly tired. Possibly because you're not taking enough calories. And I realized yesterday I took in like 1,000 calories. If you're taking in only 1,000 calories in a day as a guy who's 6 foot tall, you're going to be tired at the end.
8: You're not taking in enough calories, and also your metabolism is working overload. So that's going to exhaust your body from the inside out.
7: So the question, if you're thinking about trying one of these, is do you want to get into the chemistry game of making sure you get the right amount of fiber so you can have your BM, or
8: do you ever want
7: enough
8: a
7: calories
8: BM
7: that you're not tired at the end of the day or whatever? I don't know if I want to.
8: Do you ever want a BM again?
7: Mm. Well, it'd be nice if I never had to ever, but I don't think that's an option.
9: Oh, I would miss it. But, you know, teach their own. So we're not in a trade war with Canada, according to Scott Bessent, but the words are flying back and forth with savagery across the border. It's really too bad. More on that to come. 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
9: 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So the non-war with Canada coming up in a couple of minutes. Let's see, what else do we have that's exciting? Oh, my God, this might be my favorite story of the day. A Ukrainian influencer infiltrated a Russian Zoom meeting about drone production.
7: Oh, I love that.
9: And, oh, did he dick with them. Sorry for the frank talk. Oh, so good.
7: The war with Iran seems to be back on, and we'll talk to Mike Lyons at some point about that. So stay here.
1: Armstrong and Getty.
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1: We discussed AI. We discussed global imbalances, where the Canadians have been very strong. And we discussed how do we put the trade situation back together. And I think that's going to have to be done at the leaders' level.
2: Scott Bessent there, the U.S. Treasury Secretary, who's now like the de facto half a Secretary of State, half a Secretary of War. He seems to be the lead guy in a handful of things. Talking about the ongoing talks with Canada over trade and tariffs and the rest of it. I'm not a big fan of what's been happening so far, and neither is the Prime Minister of Canada, who's only the Prime Minister, and the Liberal Party is only in power because Trump messed with them, and they got the chance to show how tough they were. They were about to get swept out and change Canada for the better. But anyway, here's Mark Carney.
3: And when the Americans stop doing memes, stop throwing shade, stop trying to be tough, and start being serious about having those discussions, we can have those discussions. But it's not constructive, but that's their democracy.
2: It's hard to pay attention to the guy unless there's music behind him.
3: And when the Americans stop doing memes, stop throwing shade, stop trying to be tough, and start being serious about having those discussions, we can have those discussions. But it's not constructive, but that's their democracy.
2: I believe the humor there with Trump accompanying him on the recorder, whatever that thing is.
4: So it's like that Trump he's a whiner. Is Trump up in the corner of the video playing that instrument?
2: Something like that. I don't know. Okay. Hansen was trying to tell me, but he was speaking in riddles. Anyway. Bessent suggested that Prime Minister Carney was to blame for the current political shouting match between the two countries because the keeping the fight alive was good for his poll numbers. Let's see. He was asked if his country is in a trade war with Canada, and Bessent said, well, I don't think you can be in a tit for tat with someone that's 13 times larger than you are. I mean, we're not at war with Canada. How are we going to be at war with Canada? What, are they going to take their two submarines from the Edmonton Mall and sick them on us? Oh, that's not helping.
4: No.
2: That's the throwing shade part. Why are we picking fights with our closest allies? Explain to me how that helps anything.
4: Yeah.
2: Lord.
4: I came across this. Trump said this yesterday. I don't know if I can find it real quick, but it was about how much money we'll save by winning this trade war. And most economists don't seem to think that is accurate.
2: Well, he's had like three different pretexts for why we need to hammer Canada. First, it was the laughable fentanyl claim, and then it was something else, and now it's that we have a trade imbalance. That's because we buy their oil, because it's good oil for us to refine.
4: We don't need their product, so if we cut off trade with that country, we just made $40 billion. You do a few countries like that, and we become a big money machine. A number of economists have reacted to that, saying that's not the way it works.
2: Yeah. Carney pulled Canada's negotiating team in late August after the U.S. team introduced, quote, last-minute changes that the government deemed unfair and uneconomic. He is a punk, by the way, Carney. He's a waste of skin. He shouldn't be in office. But
4: a waste of skin? That's an interesting.
2: You heard me. Ontario Premier Doug Ford and Manitoba Premier Wab Kinew have both pushed back against Trump, with Ford inviting the U.S. president to, quote, kiss my ass. We remember that one. Yeah. And Mr. Kinew comparing Trump to an over-the-hill band playing out their last days in a casino, which, as shots go, is a pretty good shot.
4: Yeah.
2: All right. Yeah. And then Bessent said, I think it's very unfortunate that Prime Minister Carney has turned this into a political shouting match. He came to power on an anti-American, anti-Trump agenda. That's true. He was 20 points behind in the polls, and then he started this. No, Trump started it. All right. I'm sick of this.
4: Things
2: were a little tense at the big G20 finance ministers pre-meeting in Asheville, North Carolina, I guess, by the way. Pretty snipey. Among us and our allies. So, I pay
4: very little attention to the trade wars. I pay a ton of attention to the actual wars. Russia, Ukraine, us and Iran, hopefully not China and anybody soon. I don't think you were here last week when I was talking about this think tank guy I was listening to, making the point at people who talk about Iran, Russia, and China as being kind of an axis, and then some people say, well, no, they're not really. They are working together more in these wars than Japan and Germany and Italy ever worked together during World War II.
2: That's an interesting way to put it.
4: Especially with the news that came out yesterday. Well, you saw the president of Russia sitting down with the president of Iran, and Russia saying, we'll do whatever we can to help you. And then a news story broke that they're supplying them with some super fancy missile technology and everything like that. These countries are working together, China, Russia, and Iran, in a way that's very troubling.
2: And Russia is lashing out at Europe for their military and financial support of Ukraine through these gray zone attacks, cyber attacks, mysterious bombings, that sort of thing. That sort of thing could easily spread.
4: And we're going to talk to Mike Lyons a little bit about all this coming up in just a moment. Stay tuned.
0: Armstrong and Getty.
5: 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Now, seeing my grandson out on the water, it means everything to me. Watching him and taking in the blue waves, the sea breeze, the blurry horizon.
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17: 6:30 a.m., your alarm goes off. You jolt awake and start thinking about fueling your gut? 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
1: The United States unleashing a series of airstrikes against southwestern Iran overnight. According to CENTCOM, a variety of IRGC targets were hit, including air defense sites, radar systems, maritime assets, mine-laying capabilities, and communication sites. President Trump told Fox News overnight, if they do respond, they'll be hit much harder. This is a very big hit today. If it goes a third time, they're going to be totally wiped out as a country.
2: And then you got the president of Iran sitting down with the president of Russia, Putin, yesterday, sitting together, doing a little news thing. And Putin said, we stand with Iran in support, and specifically said that they're going to work very closely with them in trying to beef up their air defense systems.
3: Lovely. So yeah, we've both got a narrow focus series of questions for military analyst Mike Lyons, then we'll go a bit broader. But Mike, how are you, sir? Welcome.
4: Hey, guys. Good morning. Thanks for having me back.
2: What are your first thoughts on the re-engagement with the kinetic action between us and Iran?
4: You know, well, it's still not to the level that is really going to matter. It's still, to me, somewhat responding, you know, back and forth. I think the attack that we made at that Lark Island was, a target of opportunity, so to speak. It's the main threat of them having this capability to use coastal batteries and close-in weapon systems to, you know, knock out some of those ships that are going through there. They go after Jordan. We use air defense systems to go back. So I still don't think we're at that point yet where it's a full-on, you know, military adventure yet.
2: Well, good. What did you make of Putin sitting down with the president of Iran and vowing to help them out with their air defense systems and stand by them through this war, through their difficult times?
4: Yeah, that's to be expected. And the Iranians, you know, need allies. They're not going to get anything from Russia at this point. They've got their hands full, continued in Ukraine with that situation there. The Shahed drone inventories that we're trying to, that the Iranians were sending to Iran or sending to Russia now, are no longer happening. And in fact, the Ukrainians are hitting some of those supply ships going from Ukraine to Russia. So that's more theater. Vladimir Putin's in big trouble there, and he knows it as Ukraine continues to not only win by not losing, but really attrit most of those Russian forces that are sitting there.
3: So you described the current exchange of fire as pretty limited and not terribly significant. To what extent do you think that's the president's restraint is based on our lack of armaments, that much jawed about topic lately?
4: Yeah, you know, a lot of conversation about that. And I think you have to look at the analytical framework and how, you know, you take that down. If, you know, there is a clear difference between offensive operations and defensive deterrence. And in most cases, that stockpile had been towards defensive deterrence here. But now, if we decide to go on some much greater offensive operation inside Iran, but I don't think we're going to need to do this, but we're going to need more Patriot missiles, THAAD interceptors, more Tomahawks, more of the canisters that we claim that we're running out of. Now, there's no question we're probably keeping a lot of that powder dry, which is why you'll not see another epic fury. If we start that kind of operation, that really starts the clock on whether or not how long we can sustain it. Maybe it's 18 months, maybe it's 9 months. No one really knows. Again, if you stay on the defensive side, which is what he's trying to do with the blockade, that just requires far less inventory than anything on the offense. And that's really the issue here. So I don't necessarily, I'm concerned about it, but it just depends. It depends on what the mission's going to be.
2: Well, were you surprised? It surprised me, and I'm a layman, so I don't have any idea what I'm talking about, but I would have thought we were stockpiled to the point that we could get into a big, long war with China if we had to. And it turns out we get into a pretty small war with Iran and hit them for a little bit, and we're already, you know, like, dangerously low. Were you surprised by that?
4: Well, the thing about it is these weapon systems that we had been inventorying for the past, let's say, 30 years, you know, since the end of the global war on terror there, since they expire and they become dangerous to shoot. And we, for example, we took a lot of old artillery rounds and we sent them to Ukraine. Those DP ICM artillery rounds were some things that or 30 and 35 years old. Was I surprised? Somewhat. I, you know, had some information, knew that the Navy probably wasn't ready to fight this conflict in China, which is what the expectation was to be by 2028. And then we did send Patriot missiles to Ukraine and did, you know, help them out there. But when you put it on paper, when you look down at it and you think about what's happened and how the war has gone in Iran, it probably took a little bit more out than we thought it was going to take. Now, again, from a context perspective, I still don't think it's enough that we should be completely worried about it. We're ramping up production lines. What is it? $22 billion worth of Tomahawk contracts. It's the long-term answer. And the 21-day emergency production orders are in. So the production lines are ramping up on this. But from a wholesale perspective, I think we're still going to be okay.
3: Talking to military analyst Mike Lyons. Mike, we've talked a little bit about the overlapping of the parties involved in the war in Ukraine and the battle against mm-hmm. Iran and China's involvement. Number one, how do you perceive Russia? What shape is Russia in the war in Ukraine? And two, to what extent do you worry about this metastasizing at some point as, for instance, Putin is taking pot shots at various factories mm-hmm. and such in Europe? It's under the cloak of, you know, hired goons or mysterious cyber attacks. But what do you think mm-hmm. of that whole topic?
4: Well, a couple of things. First of all, Russia still remains a vassal state of China. And you saw China come out and say that they're not going to allow Russia to use nuclear weapons. And so Russia has to be very careful what it's going to do. And the Chinese have somewhat, you know, passive aggressive oversight over what they're doing. Having said that, they operate very well. The Russians operate in the gray area. They operate in that cyberspace, and they operate in that, you know, little green men. That's what started this whole thing back 2014 into Crimea from the very beginning. You know, that's a place where they're comfortable in. And but because they're so attrited on the front lines and the amount of casualties they take is just incredible. They're just not able to do all these things at once. And it's been their problem from the very beginning. They've never been able to combine arms from a military perspective, but they can't seem to get anything really going. So anything that would happen, I think, would be a short-term, operation that might do something, but their capability to sustain anything right now is just not realistic.
2: So can you spoke pretty optimistically about Ukraine's chances just a few minutes ago. Can you see Ukraine actually winning this thing, actually driving Russia out of the territory they've taken?
4: I'm not sure I see that. I see them, again, winning by not losing their original border. When you think about, you know, from a military perspective, it's all about that land there. But that area in the Donbass is just so destroyed, and it's so, it's not someplace that people are going to be moving back to anytime soon. So winning means stopping, means potentially like a North Korea-South Korea border. That's all that Ukraine needs to get right now. With then assurances, I was not for Ukraine being in NATO prior to this for many times, we talked about that. I don't think NATO should expand, but in this case, clearly, Ukraine deserves that opportunity to have the U.S. nuclear umbrella and the NATO countries inside of it right now.
3: Military analyst Mike Lyons, always enlightening. Mike, thanks so much for the time. Good stuff.
4: Great, guys. Thanks for having me.
2: That's really interesting. He thinks Ukraine should be part of NATO now. That's a good point. Why would you expend any soldiers to try to get back completely destroyed land that's going to be a no-go zone for many years as long as Putin's alive,
3: right,
2: as sort of a barrier. So, yeah, you win by ending the damn thing.
3: Yeah, you read my mind. I think Zelensky and his entire leadership are thinking, look, Putin is intransigent. If we can stop the slaughter for now and agree to an uneasy situation where they have ownership of that now completely decimated Earth, we'll keep working on it through means both military and diplomatic in the days ahead. That's probably something like the bargain I would strike. It's just too many people dying for practically nothing at this point. I mean, Putin's clearly just trying to terrorize Ukraine into submission, which will never ever work. There's zero chance that'll work. Whether you look at the history of this sort of thing, or Sebastian Younger just wrote a great piece. He's just spent a bunch of time in Ukraine talking about the will of the people. And, oh, my God, that there's zero chance they would capitulate to Russia and say, all right, we'll be a vassal state. You can have our country. Zero.
2: Well, they've got generations going back of fighting these kind of wars to try to have a homeland. It's their national identity, really.
3: And Russians will be villains for the next 50 generations in Ukraine.
2: Yeah, they already were. I know some Ukrainians. I had another point I was going to make. Russia. Oh, I've been thinking this for quite a few years now. Surely this happens someday, doesn't it? Where news breaks that Vladimir Putin was just in a car wreck. Oh, the reports are he's dead. You know, or somebody shoots him in the back of the head or whatever. How is somebody not taking him out yet in a kleptocracy oligarchy like that? How are some of the gazillionaires not thinking this is doing me no good? Why are why is this happening?
3: It's the world's most dangerous idea in a system like Putin's, because he's acutely aware of what you just said.
2: Yeah. God, imagine what his day-to-day life is like. Probably never sleeps in the same bed twice like Saddam Hussein used to do.
3: Oh, so now's the perfect time to tell you about this. So there are 14 Russian officials on this Zoom call talking. They're representatives of Russia's Federation's Ministry of Industry and Trade, specifically making drones for drone warfare, okay? And they're having this 14-man Zoom call. And this guy, ironically named Potemkin, is the chair of the proceedings. And he says, we can say that we have room to improve. And then in the language of diplomacy took a bit of a shot about Chinese production of drones, which now is public, too. And I hope that does them some damage anyway. But then a guy pipes up and he says, yes, colleagues, there is this question. How is it that Ukrainian engineers assemble effective combat-capable unmanned aerial vehicles in the space of 3 weeks in primitive conditions, yet Russian aviation, with everyone here sitting at this meeting, billions of rubles spent, and all we have is a little packet of certification documents to show to our bosses? And everybody just, like, looked at each other, those that didn't have their cameras off. And he went on, how is it that on the one hand, the enemy, Ukraine, is fighting a war, and meanwhile, at the same time, you are just siphoning off money from the state budget? The video shows attendees sitting silently in response to the question. After a brief pause, the chairman, Potemkin, demanded that Mr. Volnov identify himself. And he said, I am drone tech, but can you explain yourself? I mean, I'm sitting here, and all I hear is blah, blah, blah, blah. He was a Ukrainian prankster and influencer and media personality. I just love that.
2: That's awesome.
3: Yeah. Yeah. Now all of it's public
2: and
3: as well.
2: And good questions. I mean, yeah, that should make a lot of your Russian higher-ups wonder about that. Let's see. We're the big, tough military with all the money, and they are a bunch of guys building drones in garages, and they're beating us at this. What's going on?
3: Yeah. And then he said, well, that would take too much explaining, but at least three conference room full of attendees were shown picking up papers and walking off camera rather than staying and answering this Volnov guy's questions, because for whatever reason, they didn't disconnect him. And so he went on, y'all are co-conspirators with the regime and you'll be held responsible for its crimes. It doesn't matter what your job is. You know what you're doing and you know that your hand is in the blood of innocent people, children and women. He blasted them as they left the conference. Yeah, love that. Well done, sir.
2: Well, here's an important question for you coming up. Have you ever hit your head so far you... Oh, it's going to be good if I got the words out right.
3: Oh,
2: have you ever hit your head so hard you couldn't have sex? That's what one woman is claiming about her husband, who got hit in the head with a hockey puck. Now she can't get any, and she's suing for lots and lots of money.
3: Wow. That's
2: known as loss of consortium. We'll get into that.
3: The headline suggests itself. It's a rhyme with puck, but not for the air.
2: It's kind of an interesting story coming up, among other things. Staying tuned.
0: Armstrong and Getty.
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8: 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You sort through tons of resumes and you get too many so-so applicants. You're just waiting for someone to match your role perfectly. Well, now, there's a place where you can meet them

0: And when there was, the bolt hit him and he fell to the ground. He got up, looked for help, and then, as he told the local newspaper, he bought a lottery ticket.
1: I get
2: it. That's an interesting theory. Let's see, I got struck by lightning. I'll bet I'm more likely to win the lottery. I'm not sure that makes sense.
1: I'm lucky today, as the wisdom goes,
2: I guess. Speaking of getting struck by things out of nowhere, you've got a woman and her husband suing for millions because this guy got hit in the head with a hockey puck so hard that he can't have sex anymore, and his wife is not happy about it.
1: Oh, boy.
2: This is a Los Angeles hockey star. He's actually from Russia, I think. Anyway, lives in the United States. He was playing hockey at L.A. Kings Valley Ice Center when a puck pierced his helmet. I saw a little of the video and turned it off because it's gruesome. He gets hit in the helmet. The puck actually goes through the helmet somehow and then, like, lodges in his head, and he falls to the ground and blood goes all over the ice, and it's a pretty gruesome thing.
1: I'm reminded of something you said to me when I bought my first motorcycle many, many years ago. If you have a $10 head, buy a $10 helmet. He needs to buy better helmets.
2: Well, it's the helmet manufacturer that's being sued by his wife, who says she has suffered loss of conjugal fellowship, sexual relations, and companionship. Honey, would you like to have conjugal fellowship tonight?
1: Hit by a puck, he can no longer conjugally fellowship himself.
2: To date, he cannot regularly function, the legal paperwork says. There are intimacy problems. They don't have the same sex life. And she's not happy about it.
1: Me neither. Different reasons.
2: The lawyer went on to say it's a recognized matter in California that if you lose a sexual partner, that is a loss and you have a right to sue for that. That's interesting.
1: I would agree.
2: I've known so many couples where there ain't sex happening, but if it, and you know, it's just a, I don't know, loss of interest or not getting along or whatever, nobody's suing anybody. But if you can blame it on something, then somebody's responsible to the point of millions of dollars, because it's so impossible for you to go on with your life of not having sex, even though, like I said, I've known plenty of people who aren't having much sex just for other reasons.
1: Now, I would never make light of this poor fellow's fate, but I know when you're contemplating damages for somebody who can no longer work, you look at their potential earnings across a lifetime. If you are, you know, a rocket scientist for SpaceX and you're making millions of dollars, it's different than a common laborer. Sorry, it just is. How much sex were they having and how good was it? You have to know that to assign a number.
2: She's got to testify, hey, my hockey player husband was putting it in the net like he is a hat trick every week.
1: Oh, my God. As the judge would say, do you have any home videos? evidence? you got any Paris Hilton-style memorabilia, as it were?
2: Seems like a little. I mean, the helmet, maybe the helmet helmet was defective and the manufacturer's on the hook for the injury or whatever. It seems like a bit of a stretch, but anyway, we'll see how it turns out.
1: Well, speaking of conjugal joy, the 5,000 sailors from the USS Abraham Lincoln have docked in Thailand. Hide your daughters. That and a lot more good stuff next hour. If you can't get next hour, subscribe to the podcast Armstrong and Getty On Demand. It will auto-download.
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3: And now, here's Armstrong and Getty.
4: It's fantastic. He's going to continue living his life to the fullest till the end.
5: They didn't believe it, to be honest. I mean, who would jump out of a normal plane?
6: The doctors say it's okay?
7: No.
5: You can't tell him anything. He's going to do it no matter what.
8: To love, to hug, and to kiss. That's all I say.
9: What was this?
10: A World War II veteran, Jimmy Hernandez, who jumped out of a plane for his birthday.
11: 101 years old.
10: Wow. As the one relative said, he's going to live his life to the fullest till the end.
12: What was his motto there, though, about I'm going
13: to live, to love, to hug, and to kiss? That's something else.
10: Something like that.
12: What is it with the oldsters who want to jump out of a plane?
10: I wonder if he was a paratrooper back
12: now,
10: in the day.
12: That would make sense completely. But you see that pretty regularly. 89-year-old woman celebrating her birthday by jumping off a plane. Why is that the go-to, I'm still with it? I have no desire to do that. I hope to live to be 89. My dad turns 89 tomorrow. I hope to live to be old and do all kinds of things. I don't need to jump out of a plane. Still riding my motorcycle would be cool or something like that. But
10: sure. I'm here to tell you I will live to 140 and never jump out of a plane. Unless it's on fire, and then it's just 50-50. Anyway. So good for you, sir. And and God bless you. Thank you.
12: Kiss. Yeah.
10: Thank you for saving democracy. Speaking of our fighting men and women, after 286 days at sea, the 5,000 sailors on the USS Abraham Lincoln have docked in Thailand.
12: Hide your lady boys.
10: At a beach, hide your daughters. Hell, hide your sons, hide your husband. Everybody just hide and leave your liquor out. Good Lord. The carnal desires of that many young men will be difficult to satiate, even for the great country of Thailand.
12: Oh, my God.
10: Anyway, fellas and ladies, have a great port call. Relax. Thanks for what you do. Sorry you're out there so long, but war is hell. Moving along. Totally different topic. Whipsawing the audience. America fell in love with filler. Then came the great deflate. We're talking about cosmetic filler, duck lips, etc., which was all the craze. Here's this one gal who does this filler injections. Give me the biggest lips possible, she said. Clients asked her every day.
12: What?
10: Everybody wanted the same look. Big cheeks. Does that mean like cheekbones? Big, because nobody wants like fat chipmunk cheeks, right?
12: I don't think
10: anyway,
12: so.
10: Anyway, big cheeks. Big lips, super sharp features, a Tinkerbell upturned nose, and filler was the answer to all of their requests.
12: That's fun. I have a physical revulsion to that look. Whenever I run into somebody, it's like that. It's like seeing somebody who's sick or something. I have to make myself talk to them. I feel like I'm being told to run away by my brain. So
10: it looks like they're in anaphylactic shock for one thing. But
12: I not only don't find it attractive, it's repelling to me. Am I in the minority?
10: I don't know that. I have the same reaction, but I don't know. So for nearly a decade, filler has been more is more. And injectors priced their treatment by the syringe, so bigger lips meant bigger profits. Women chasing the Kardashian-esque features on their social media feeds, evil, catapulted the business to new heights. In boom times, this woman was selling on average one syringe of filler per patient. Now, 99% of the time, it's half or less, and they tell her just toss the rest. Now women don't want duck lips anymore. Nobody wants cheeks that make them look like an avatar from that movie. Women my age want to look like Gwyneth Paltrow now, the 40-something say, and younger girls want to look like Hailey Bieber. So filler has now become the beauty boogeyman with horror online horror stories of injectables migrating to undesired areas and telling stories of how they had theirs dissolved.
12: So we worked with somebody. She's gone now. So I always had to be really careful about what I said.
10: Do you mean she's passed or she no longer works here?
12: She moved away and got a different job, I think in a different industry. And I don't think she was a listener. So, and she's a super nice person, like the nicest and beautiful, like really, really beautiful. But young, and she would show up at work with giant, giant lips. And then they would go... they would deflate little by little by little over, I don't know how many weeks, a couple weeks or a month or whatever. And then she'd come back to work again with the giant lips. And I don't know if you're supposed to say, hey, got your lips done. I don't know if you're supposed to say something.
10: What is the etiquette? Yeah.
12: Are you supposed to pretend you don't notice that you look completely different than you did on Friday? But I just don't get it.
10: Folks, teach your daughters, do not chase the latest beauty trend, because it will end soon and you will regret. Well, just, oh my God, just the online thing for my Instagram feed. It looks much better when I have giant duck lips or whatever. I swear to God, the internet is Satan. Satan isn't a man. It's a technology.
12: You mean the body altering, because fashion comes and goes and it ain't going to hurt you. And you might regret having spent that much money on those jeans now that they're out of style. But
10: yeah,
12: I mean,
10: beauty trends as opposed to fashion trends. Yeah.
12: Okay.
10: Yeah. Anyway, so here's the brilliant turnaround that Galderma, I may have the wrong company. Oh, okay. So injectable aesthetics company Evolus brought a new hyaluronic acid injectable product line to market, but filler is out. So they're not going to use the word filler anymore. And they've advised their outlets and their salespeople and all to drop the F word. Instead, call it hyaluronic acid gel. Sir, that won't work.
12: That's not better.
10: That sounds scary. That is not better.
12: It sounds like something you have to get because of your condition. They're going to have to inject you with, but it'll save your life.
10: And when you're teaching your daughters not to chase these beauty trends, in 2026, the filler thing is down 70% from 2023.
12: But so what's the look now?
10: It's more thin and normal looking.
12: That's interesting.
10: They mentioned the GLP-1s.
12: It's interesting that,
10: go ahead,
12: that this came up just because I ran into somebody the other day who I think had what you're describing. Very like thin, pointed, nothing was like inflated.
10: Right.
12: And they had that look, and I thought, wow, what have you had done? But how do you get that look?
10: You lose a ton of weight. In Hollywood, actresses appear thinner than ever. It's the resurgence of heroin chic, where you've got to be just thin. Breast implants are trending tiny. Brazilian butt lifts are being reversed. And an overfilled face now does not match the look. Ladies, you're beautiful the way God made you, for goodness sakes.
12: Well, and it often seems like the woman I was describing, she was unbelievably attractive. It's often the most attractive people who do this stuff.
10: Yeah, chasing that last 1% of beauty. And you go overboard. Courtney Cox, interestingly enough, speaking of attractive women, shared her filler regrets on a recent podcast, saying the treatment has a domino effect. Quote, you keep doing more because you look normal to yourself. You don't realize what it looks to the outside person.
12: Well, that seems to be the case.
10: The desired look now, Jack, is natural and normal.
12: Well, I hope so. I hope that stays that way for a while.
10: It's an individual choice, like so many things. Unbelievable.
12: Wow. That would be a tough one for me as a single guy. If I ran somebody who's like in every other way, you know, nice, decent, good parents, blah, blah, blah, blah, blah.
10: Mm-hmm.
12: But you do the weird change in your face on a regular basis like it's a hairstyle.
10: Right.
12: That would be
10: right.
12: What?
10: If you meet somebody with those big lips, you got to ask, just curious, you got a peanut allergy? No reason. Shellfish? No? Okay, just no reason I'm asking.
12: Should I call 911 or is this on purpose?
10: How you doing? I mean, health-wise. No, I guess that would be indelicate. Word from our friends at Incogni.
12: Man, oh, man, oh, man. I hadn't checked the dashboard on Incogni for a while because we use Incogni to keep our info off the net and everything like that. Incogni got off a whole bunch of, and I won't get into the specifics of it, but private information of my life from a bunch of websites that I didn't even know you could get off there. 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
10: Well, and a lot of people don't even realize it's on there, never mind thinking about getting it off. 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
12: Yeah.
10: Got another whipsaw story for you. Yeah?
12: I would really, really not want... I don't have a daughter, but I would really, really not want my daughter to feel like she needs to have giant inflated lips to do something in the world.
10: Or breasts. But, you know...
12: Yeah, that one's been around so long, it almost seems... Well, for one thing, there are people with bigger breasts, and maybe you would like to be one of those
10: noticed.
12: People.
10: I can verify that, yes.
12: But there aren't people with those lips. They don't exist.
10: Unless they've ill-advisedly eaten shellfish, yes.
12: Right. So yes, now you're Katie, getting something that nobody has.
10: Katie, anybody
2: who has the natural large breastises doesn't want them. I'm promising you that.
12: Yeah.
10: Everybody wants what they don't have.
2: Right.
12: Yeah. Isn't that something?
2: Nailed it.
10: Yeah, yeah. So the story about Volkswagen in Germany is really interesting. We'll get to it a little later on, but they are facing enormous changes in technology and competition and the global economy and all, and they can't adjust to it because they're a socialized company. We'll explain how exactly, but they are the perfect example of why socialism just bogs down and dies of its own weight. Coming up later.
12: So we have one group of people out there, politically, I'll let you guess, this Pew Research study of women, who blame all their problems on men. I'll let you try to guess which party is doing that, as opposed to the other party, which hardly does that at all. No wonder we ain't having babies. More on that a little bit later also. Stay here.
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1: Those of you that are into the Clancy trial, you might already know that this woman is being charged with intimidating the jury. This story that broke in the last 24 hours, we'll get to that coming up in a little bit.
2: I have nominated her for the honor of being declared the Queen of the Numbskulls. So we'll tell you about that in a little bit. So the good book says, I can't remember, is it Ecclesiastes? To everything there is a season. The Birds, the old-timey jangly rock band, made a great song about it. That there's a time to laugh, a time to weep, time to save, time to kill, the rest of it. Well, with socialism, no, everything is permanent. The seasons don't change. The bureaucracies are permanent. The jobs are permanent. The technologies end up being permanent because there's no incentive to innovate. It's really an interesting story. Volkswagen is an incredibly important company in Germany.
1: It owns a bunch of Volkswagen?
2: Yeah. Number one, that's how my parents pronounced it.
1: Really?
2: And number two, I studied German for 6 years, so I can't mispronounce it. It makes my skin crawl.
1: Well,
2: anyway, in fact, I should be saying Volkswagen, but I've decided to dial it back a little.
1: Got to keep an eye on you.
2: Douche Feinhund. Anyway, so the chief executive is taking on a cost-cutting plan that's going to include like 100,000 job losses in the company worldwide and in Germany. But when he took it to his board, he knew it would be rejected because half the supervisory board of directors are worker representatives and the swing votes are held by the local governments where the plants operate. So the board factions can't come to an agreement on how to cut costs and adapt to the modern world. And you've got Chinese automakers moving headlong onto the German market. They've already dethroned the German cars in China, which had been their big overseas market. In China, there were Mercedes everywhere and BMWs. That was the I've made it cars for a couple of generations since they embraced.
1: Well, I didn't realize Volkswagen capitalism was the number one car company in China.
2: Well, they were certainly a super giant in China, along with the brands I mentioned. But now their Chinese automakers are taking the German market as well as the Chinese market, higher U.S. tariffs under President Trump, a bumpy transition to electric vehicles and hybrids have cost the automaker billions of dollars. And he's pleading with this giant quasi-socialist board of directors to say, we've got to adapt or we're going to go under. And they won't let them adapt. They're accusing him of Detroitization, manufacturing more cars in the United States. There's no more expensive place to manufacture than Germany. For instance, Volkswagen makes around 150 vehicle models, including those of Audi, Porsche, and other brands bought over the decades. They employ more workers per car produced than any of their competitors.
1: Really? Wow. So they just got the layers and layers of unneeded bureaucracy disease.
2: Exactly. Yeah. Much of the office staff working in the design, marketing, and forecasting, the white-collar crews that jam up the corporate headquarters, are in Germany, where employee protections make it very, very hard to cut workers.
1: Well, they aren't the free market within Volkswagen, but the free market will make them correct or put them out of business, because other companies that aren't this weighted down by unneeded employees are going to decimate them.
2: So anyway, he shows up to speak to this giant group of workers and stakeholders, and they're toting placards that say, our jobs aren't your balance sheet adjustment.
1: People with that sort of mindset, whatever.
2: Yeah, that's a good slogan. Slogans mean nothing. And then you've got, like I said, a share of the board of directors in Germany is the towns where these plants exist. And so you go to the head guy in Lower Saxony, for instance, and say, hey, we need to close the plant. He's like, no, you close a different one. You're not closing this one. And the CEO just has to slink away.
1: Why'd you quit making the bug? That should have been the question.
2: Do they not anymore?
1: No, they quit making it several years ago. I like it. I thought it was cool. I didn't own one, but I like seeing them around.
2: Socialism sucks and it never works.
1: Man, oh man, oh man. Is the whole trying to get into a relationship thing hard with the division of the politics of men and women? More on
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1: In the courthouse behind me, there was an arraignment of a retired nurse that has now been charged under Massachusetts law with intimidating or harassing a deliberating jury, which would be the Clancy jury. Now, this jury arrives here every day at this courthouse. It's an undisclosed location in the back somewhere. We've never seen them come or go. But this woman, according to prosecutors, made her way to where that jury was and was trying to harass or intimidate. And in the proceeding, was told that on her camera there were photos of the jury. Her attorney said no, she just wanted to see Lindsey Clancy.
2: She was taking pictures of the jury, allegedly, which obviously would be all kinds of scary. Her name is Dawn Light? Is she a sidekick on a morning zoo radio show?
3: Wow.
2: Dawn Light?
3: Or in porn or something? What a
2: name.
3: Hey,
2: everybody, anyway. I'm Joe Coffey. This is Dawn Light.
3: Now, lane changer with the traffic. What a numbskull she is. This gal apparently is obsessed with true crime stuff. And she was desperate to get a picture of the defendant. She says...
2: Yeah.
3: And so it's like taking video and pictures of everybody who came out of the back door, including the jury, which is strict verboten, speaking of German.
2: And maybe this is going to be in this next clip. Could, you know, if Clancy gets convicted, could end up in some sort of, you know, hey, judge, we got jury intimidation going on here.
3: Right.
2: Let's hear right. the rest of this news story.
1: So this woman came out of the courthouse. She was released with no bail at all, even though prosecutors wanted that. But the order is to stay away from this courthouse altogether. The media mob was right there for her. She is running, as you can see in some of that video, to get away from them and to get out of here.
2: Yeah, it turns strange here because you got this 56-year-old woman who doesn't look like she gets to the gym a lot, attempting to... run, using my finger quotes, off.
3: Run, waddle, ruddle, if you will.
2: Before being apprehended.
3: Well, the irony of she's aghast at being surrounded by media onlookers who want pictures of her, so she runs away in horror. apparently, dear, I do have to point this out. That's what you were doing. You're one of them.
2: In social media yesterday, Joe Rogan got a lot of attention because apparently on his podcast, he went pretty hardcore. She strangled her kids to death, throw her in jail forever, just as that take. Mm. And also with the angle with a guest of, imagine if a single father killed his kids. Would we be getting all this sympathy with people wearing T-shirts and there, but for the grace of God goes me. I know what it's like to be a dad. Anything even close to that ever?
3: Yeah, it's not a great comparison, but it's true enough.
2: Just the whole man-woman thing on that. So you ought to mention again, at least briefly, for anybody didn't hear it. You think the judge really screwed up on the charges?
3: Yeah, what was that? That was our one of the show. We talked about there are two things about this trial that are really fundamental to it that you probably don't know. Number one, Massachusetts has a very weird set of laws around not guilty by reason of insanity. It's not on the defense's the defense doesn't have to prove that she's nuts. The prosecution has to prove that she's not nuts, which is like unique in law. All other states have it the other way.
2: So I say I'm crazy. I am crazy unless you can prove to a jury I'm not.
3: Yeah.
2: That is wild.
3: A presumption of crazy, if you will. And then the other thing is that one legal expert that we were quoting in hour one said that it is bizarre and inexplicable that the judge allowed involuntary manslaughter, but not voluntary manslaughter, because the difference between those two things. Voluntary manslaughter is you killed them deliberately, but you were so crazed by something. We're not going to hold you responsible like you laid in wait for them and stalked them and killed them. It's a little different. Whereas involuntary manslaughter is more like I'm in a bar fight and I accidentally kill a guy. Clearly, this case is voluntary manslaughter. And Jed Rubenfeld, who's been a law professor teaching this sort of thing for decades, says he is utterly flabbergasted as to why the judge said involuntary, not voluntary. So you got that going on.
2: How awful will it be if Clancy's found guilty and then they're able to, boot the verdict because of jury intimidation from this Dawn Light human having pictures of the jurors, and the jurors maybe legitimately being scared that somebody's going to get them if they
3: Well, they will
2: vote a certain way.
3: Ask them that before that appeal goes through, probably. Did you feel intimidated? Did it change anything about the process? But who knows? Who knows?
2: Yeah. Well, they're into day five of jury deliberation. I have no idea what I'm talking about here. I haven't followed the case. But if I was just going to guess where it is right now, I think they don't come to a conclusion here. They come back to the judge today and say, look, we just can't agree. And then there's some, I forget the name. It's like a Spanish name for the thing that happens next.
3: Marquis de Sade? No?
2: Yeah. Julio Iglesias or something. And then
3: that's it, yes.
2: And then they get like 10 minutes to come up with something or other. But anyway, this could end up in a, we don't come up with a conclusion in this particular trial.
3: Yeah, and then they'll have to retry her at some point. Because they surely will. They 100% will. Three
2: and
3: children.
2: And would she be loose during that whole time or in jail?
3: No. Well, no, she'd still be held pending trial as a murderer. You know, it strikes me, how many stories have we talked about today and all week that, I mean, because this retired nurse jackass,
2: well, Dawn Light.
3: Literally, she would be a she-ass or a Jenny, if you will. But this she-ass, she was desperate for those pictures so she could post them online.
2: Oh, right.
3: No doubt. How many stories do we talk about that, well, it happened because of, you know, the internet? Whether the duck lips story we were talking about before, for people's Instagram feeds, or 100 different things, because of the damn internet.
2: And so, I mentioned this yesterday, we're not the right people to judge that because we have a radio show. And get to, you know, express my opinion to tons of people and get whatever feeling I get from that. So I don't know what it's like to be relatively unknown in the world.
3: Yeah.
2: But I have certainly have plenty of friends, like all my family or whatever. They don't seem to need to seek out that validation at all. So it's not universal that everybody right. without a radio show needs to try to figure out how to get attention online. But a certain percentage of people do. And do you think it's some people want to get a site going to make money? Because if you can come up with a clever idea, you can become really rich really fast.
3: Sure.
2: But is it mostly driven by ego gratification?
3: Well, I know the polls of young people have made it clear that the desire to be famous is enormous among younger generations, like even more than being wealthy or successful or respected. It's just to be famous. They see that as an end in itself, which is a really unhealthy and bizarre. Trust me when I say that. So, yeah, that's driving a lot of it. I want 1 million likes. I want to go viral. Look, I couldn't give a crap. Again, there's a bit of a conflict of interest, as you described. But even I, you know, if I tweet something and it gets like 6 retweets, I'm like, hey, that was really good. What was the matter? So, yeah, it's again, it's the and I say this all the time, but it's the apple from the tree of knowledge. We can't handle the internet. We cannot handle the ego gratification and or bruising of getting likes or not getting likes and retweets and becoming an instant hero. And all of a sudden you're famous around the world. And 10 minutes later, you're not. And I just, it makes people insane. Again,
2: clearly.
3: 2/3 of the stories we talk about. Well, because of the internet ought to be the end.
2: Yeah. Why did it happen? Because the internet.
3: On the other hand, if you're looking for a real good, I don't know, auto detailer, you can find them on the internet, and it's kind of handy. But
2: you know, before we take a break, if you're not using the chat bots for this sort of thing, you are missing out. So I've got a fancy pen, and it ran out of ink yesterday. And so I unscrew the thing, take out the ink cartridge. I don't have any idea if this is like a comedy cartridge, rare ink cartridge, whatever it is. Anyway, I take a picture of it, tell ChatGPT I need to buy some of these. It gives me the link. I click on it. I buy five. I get them in the mail that afternoon. That's the best way to shop and compare products and everything like that. Just take a picture of it, and it figures it out for you. I didn't have to, like, match the numbers and write them down or anything like that. It's amazing.
3: Jack, with a very, very fancy pen, they get the ink. There are only three remaining octopuses of this species that they get the ink from, and they have to squadrain them for Jack's pen.
2: Man, they get them chained to a wall.
3: Right, right.
2: They feed them a certain kind of food to get the right ink.
3: Right, yeah. Anyway, but your handwriting is beautiful. 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The wait is over. Football is here, and so is DraftKings. Yes.
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1: One thing I'm big on with my child rearing is I don't want my kids to get in the habit of blaming other people for their situation in their life. And there's a new poll out about that that is really disturbing. We'll get into that in hour four.
2: Here's a couple of stories about education. AI agents are taking entire online courses for cheating students. They're doing everything. As online degrees become more prevalent and available, which is really a good thing. I mean, why do I have to go to Ann Arbor and live there to take classes from Michigan? It's insane.
1: My niece graduated from the University of Kentucky having never set foot in the state until she walked across the stage to get her degree.
2: Well, in many online courses, whether at community colleges or globally renowned universities, students may never meet with their professors or their peers, even over video. Those classes are self-placed with pre-recorded lectures, also known as asynchronous. Assignments and tests are submitted digitally. And sometimes students can earn full degrees online. Other times they just take individual cases. But the AI cheating is quickly accelerating beyond like copy-paste in an essay.
1: I don't see any way to have online college and AI exist at the same time.
2: Well, right. AI agents have made it possible for students to outsource an entire semester of work with simple commands like log in and complete my quiz.
1: Wow.
2: A student can unleash what is essentially an imitation of themselves. Agents can watch lectures, take tests, write papers, and chat with classmates about reading assignments.
1: Wow. Keep me up to about a B+. I'm going to go to the beach.
2: And then this. Hey, let's not go crazy, AI. Yeah, I'm a B student. We both know that. Okay. Well, grade inflation, a B is an A. So you're going to get an A. Yeah, I see your point. Thanks, AI. Anyway, and then this from the Free Press that I thought was fantastic. And friends, I'm probably preaching to the choir here. When Ron DeSantis vowed to reform Florida universities, public universities especially, and said it's not going to be ideological lockstep anymore. They're not going to be Marxist factories of ideology. We're going to restore the diversity of opinion and point of view and stuff like that. That's repetitive, Joe. Stop it. Anyway, and one of the colleges that they did it at was the formal name of it is New College of Florida. It's a fairly smallish college, couple thousand kids. But the Free Press sent somebody down there to check it out a couple of years after that that vow was made and the restructuring took place. They mentioned that John Oliver and liberals

0: write it in class, which is becoming very, very common because you just can't have kids show up having written, you know, their two paragraphs about John Steinbeck's The Pearl because, you know, obviously.
1: Right. Yeah. Yeah. I'm going to say something incredibly controversial. 10-year-old me would despise me for this. I kind of wish somebody had made me learn to write right-handed since I am left-handed. And it's doable. It's just hard.
0: Well, you have been pretty hardcore against that idea.
1: I know. If it's done in a cruel way or a superstitious, idiotic way or something like that. Well, yeah, because that's what they literally would do that. Yeah, they would punish you for using your left hand.
0: Because the devil had you.
1: Well, exactly. Sinister means on the left. Dexterous means on the right. Dexterous. Anyway, bastards, ancient popes, I'd like to punch them right in the face with my right hand, because that's my punching hand.
0: Does it run in families, or is it just random?
1: I don't know that. But anyway, if somebody told me, all right, yeah, it's an in-class, thousand-word report is your final, as a lefty, because it's slower and kind of crampy the way you have to hook your hand and then you smear the ink and stuff, I'd be at a serious disadvantage over the righties. And it goes against everything I am to say I need a special dispensation. I would find it hard to do that. But
0: I didn't know that. I mean, my son complains about it a lot. He's left-handed, my youngest, and he just hates handwriting stuff.
1: Oh, yeah. You're pushing the pen across the pen, and to get the proper slant that they told you you had to have, you know, when you're a little kid, you have to hook your hand.
0: Yeah.
1: And yeah, it's not as good. But anyway, boo-hoo. I seem to do okay in spite of it. Final note, ghost jobs ads are getting so bad a bunch of state lawmakers want to ban them. Evidently, depending on what you're looking at, a huge percentage of jobs advertised online, including on the big sites, they don't exist. They're not going to fill them. They don't intend to fill them. They're just trying to get resumes or in case the purple unicorn shows up out of nowhere, maybe they'll give them a job. But a huge selection or number of jobs online don't exist. And you're wasting your time and your energy and your emotions going after them. And it's just cruel. I don't know what you're going to do about it.
0: I don't know what you're going to do about this. The political divide over the way we look at the world is growing between men and women and different kinds of women and making the dating world. And no wonder we aren't having babies or even having sex. No wonder. We'll get into that in hour four. The latest example. If you missed the segment, get the podcast Armstrong and Getty on demand.
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7: This is a Fox News alert. A shooting in downtown Minneapolis. I'm Lee Silasera. Multiple victims, including two police officers who were wounded in a shooting at an apartment building in downtown Minneapolis. No information on the exact number of victims or their condition. The shooter is reportedly dead. Minnesota Governor Tim Walz said in a post on social media, the state officials are on the ground helping local law enforcement respond. A fifth day of deliberations for the jury in the Lindsey Clancy trial ends with with no verdict. They're determining whether the Massachusetts mom is criminally responsible for the deaths of her three children.
2: Just after lunch today, the jury of nine women and three men sent a note to the judge saying they are still deadlocked. Judge William Sullivan then read the Tui Rodriguez or Dynamite

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4: U.S. fertility rates have just hit record lows. Experts blame increased contraceptive use, economic uncertainty, and the chicks around the office not making much of an effort to look hot anymore. Doesn't sound like science to me.
5: That's funny. Actually, world fertility rate is the lowest it's ever been, which is interesting. As we pointed out, across all socioeconomic, doesn't matter, rich country, poor country, democracy, dictatorship, doesn't matter what it is, people have stopped having babies. But
6: and how have I not even heard a good theory about why testosterone levels are dropping
5: right
6: among everybody?
5: So I'm going to kind of do the weave here. I'm going to make all this fit together. All this.
6: I love this.
5: So we're following the Clancy trial, like a lot of America is, and it's in day five of deliberations. And I, the closest I ever got to being on a jury once, I've never made it to being on a jury. The closest I ever got, I got booted out over this question. This is the reason I got booted off the jury.
6: How soon can we hang him?
5: The question was from one of the lawyers, the defense lawyer, I think, who booted me off for asking the question. Looking back over your life, starting today and looking backwards, which I thought was an interesting way to position it, as opposed to just in general. Starting today and looking backwards, is your where you are in life mostly your decisions or circumstances? And I said, obviously my decisions. And out of here! Get him out of here! And so it would seem to me that there's a little bit of a personality trait that goes on with this. Some of it is the way you're brought up. Some of it is a personality trait, it seems to me. I don't know that. That's just my guess. I'm working toward a survey of particularly women and whether they who they blame for their situation in life. I've told this story many times before. I don't take credit for this. It's either a personality type or the way I was brought up. But at one period of my life, I was working three jobs. I was so broke. I mean, things were really, really going poor. Never, ever, not even for the tiniest instant did I ever think it was anybody else's fault. Not the economic structure we have, not the job market, not a single thing. I knew that it was my decisions, many of them poor, that had gotten me into that circumstance. And I know,
6: a young man who is exactly the opposite, and it makes me insane. And no, it's not a blood relative of mine. No, but yeah.
5: I don't take credit for that. It was either my upbringing or it's a personality type that you have a tendency to blame yourself for everything. Like I think I do it too much. I can think of examples that had to be pointed out by other people. You know, they played a role in that too. Here's some things they did. I was just thinking everything that's happened is my fault, which is also to a certain extent an ego thing. Like you think you're such a freaking big deal that you control every aspect of your life. So it can cut many different ways.
6: Sure.
5: That you take the credit and blame for everything that happens to you. But again, my life was not going well, and it never at any point even poked in a tiny bit that there was some other thing to blame for this. I shouldn't have done this. I shouldn't have done that. I am a procrastinator. I mean, I got a long list of the reasons why I'm in this situation.
6: Ah, yes. That's familiar ground to me. Yes.
5: So, again, maybe I should talk to somebody smarter about it. Is that a personality trait to a certain extent? I don't know. Anyway.
6: Yeah, oh, sure. Yeah, yeah. Coming up, Joe's devastating thing to say to an excuse maker. Stay with us.
5: Yeah, I want to hear that. Here's the poll that they did. This is from the survey.
6: I know it's devastating because it devastated me. Back to you.
5: Survey Center on American Life. Asking women. I want to get the question right here. The challenges that you face in American society are in a great deal due to the behavior or actions of men. Yes or no? The challenges that you face in life as a woman in American society are in a great deal due to the behavior of actions or men. They have it broken down by ages. I can tell you this, ages and party, whether you're Republican or Democrat. Across all ages, the numbers aren't even close between Republican and Democrat. Doesn't matter the age group. Very small percentage of Republican women say it's because of men that I'm in this, you know, the challenges I have in my life. Whereas for Democrats, it's at least half, even at the older end, and grows as you get younger.
6: Yeah.
5: Not even close. For young women, we'll go women 18 to 29, adults but under 30, only 18% of Republican women say my challenges are because of men. Two-thirds of Democratic women that age say my challenges in life are because of men.
6: Wow. Wow. A conflict of visions.
5: I would say so. One of the reasons that I despise the blaming another thing for your position is it's a recipe for never getting out of that situation.
6: Mm-hmm. Yeah, oh, there it is. My favorite Eric Hoffer quote. For many people, an excuse is better than an achievement, because an achievement, no matter how great, leaves you having to prove yourself again in the future. But an excuse can last for life.
5: Yeah, I watch out for that in my kids all the time. I mean, it comes up a lot. Whoa, wait a second. We're not going to blame them for this. How about the fact that you could have blah, blah, blah? Because it's just, you know, you're destined to be in a bad spot and miserable if you use other outside factors for your situation.
6: Yeah.
5: In my mind.
6: Yeah. Oh, yeah, absolutely.
5: But how, in this case, it's particularly men. Young women, two-thirds of young Democratic women think their challenges in life are because of men.
6: Wow, it's great. Not even just things outside my control. It's specifically men.
5: Yeah. You want to date that person? As a man? No. Do you want to date that person as a man? Not a freaking chance.
6: No. No. Perhaps a brief encounter. Then see ya. But no, I've never swung that way. Just speaking for some of the fellas in the audience.
5: Then see ya. Oh, boom, God.
6: Yes.
5: So now you're going to drop your truth bomb.
6: Oh, yeah. So embarrassing revelation, particularly as a younger man, and I've thought a lot about why this was. I liked being good at things, and I was proud of it. I enjoyed, being recognized or praised as being good at things. And so when I screwed up, it messed with my self-image, and so I would look for excuses. And I realized, as I got older and matured, that that's not good. You've got to be willing to be humble, and you've got to be willing to make mistakes and take instruction, that sort of thing. But I was a little slow to come to it. Part of the reason I came to it, and I don't remember the context, but it doesn't actually matter. Somebody listed off excuses, and the response was, yeah, those are the things you would have overcome if you'd been successful. And it's like, oh, yes. Excuses are offered as if they were, the gigantic pile of rocks that's sealed you in a cave, that there's no, when often they're just like, little hurdles you had to hop over. Yeah, those are the things you would have overcome if you were successful. No! So, you can say that to somebody gently, perhaps a young person. And say, the stuff you talked about, was that really impossible to overcome, or was it just kind of inconvenient? We all learn at different speeds.
5: It's probably, the thing I worry about it is it being a habit. I don't know that it is, but I would think that it would be, where you could get into the habit of always looking for the thing that caused me to fail here.
6: Oh, yeah. Absolutely, it's a habit.
5: As opposed to me constantly beating myself up for all the many things I did that caused me to fail. And there's usually a long list.
6: Self-flagellation, one of the great pleasures of life.
5: Idiot. Idiot.
6: Yeah.
5: Human beings. It's amazing how different we are, yet the same.
6: Go ahead. I'm Jack Armstrong.
5: No, you're not Joe Getty. I'm Joe Getty. I found this poll disturbing. So even even when you get older, the older crowd, and like, well, I'll go to this demographic they hear, 65 and older, only 16% Republican women. You're late in life. You've got you're looking back over your life mostly at this point. You're over 65. And you're looking at the challenges you faced throughout life. Only 16% of Republican women blamed men a great deal, the behavior or actions of men. Half of women. You're over 65 years old, and you're and half of Democratic women are still blaming men for the situation you're in.
2: Yes, yes, yes.
6: I'm reminded of some of the better, smarter things we've read from people who are not just looking to take partisan shots and touchdown dance, but have actually studied this. And they talk about how the philosophy of the left is one of grievance and having to change things because they're unfair. You can't motivate change by saying it's a good system. We just need to tweak it and adjust it a little bit. You've got to constantly convince people that if you're not miserable, those people are, and you should be miserable on their behalf. It was all about why do women of the left, particularly young women of the left, have multiples the psychological diagnoses of young women of the right. And it's the constantly being convinced by forces outside themselves, and then finally they internalize it and by themselves, that they should be miserable. If that's your attitude when you get up in the morning, that I should be miserable and hurt and angry, or else I'm not a good person, that is absolutely the recipe for misery. But that's how the left tries to get people to come to get to the polls and donate money and the rest of it. There's an element of it on the right, too, particularly if the left is in charge. But it's just it's got a different flavor to it on the right. Hey, we got to get back to the things that worked, as opposed to you should be miserable and you should blame others.
5: Who do I got to bring down to finally be happy?
6: Probably worth throwing in. There's probably a solid one woman out of eight that most of her problems were caused by some man somewhere. It's entirely possible. It happens. I know some fellas whose several miseries have been caused by women. But just you can't make victimhood your worldview or you are done.
5: Yeah.
6: It's easy for you to say you're a white man. Shut up.
5: I never did get to the time management lessons I got from an Uber driver the other day.
6: Oh, maybe, I want to hear that.
5: Maybe I'll put that in a podcast. I don't know. We do have some more news of the day to get to. Anyway, stick around. Going to be a good hour.
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1: Meta, that's Facebook and Instagram, they're going to pony up $18 billion because, you know, this is big. This is the first time a court has ruled and people have ruled. You can't purposefully addict people, especially children, to something that's this harmful, like we did with cigarettes. They did the same thing. So there are new rules. If you're under 18, no Facebook and no Instagram between midnight and 6 a.m. when the kids will be exclusively on Pornhub. Progress comes in small steps.
2: That's funny. For a lot of young men, that might be the case. I can't be on Facebook, and I guess I'll go back to porn.
3: How many young men are on Facebook? They might be on Instagram.
2: Well, Instagram, yeah. The gram. So I hate to do the whole Republican, Democrat, they're wrong, we're right thing. Because there's a lot of problems to go around, but there's definitely some truth to this. This is from James Lindsay, who Joe talked to while I was gone, and I got to miss out on it, unfortunately. I really like James Lindsay, anti-communist. He put this out the other day, and this fits in with something I wanted to bring up around the whole Lake Ontario deal. James Lindsay, a hard truth. The rampant tribal polarization and continued deletion of our own society will only continue escalating until we figure out how to deliver the mainstream Democrat voter from the friend-enemy distinction. There's no saving America without this. That's the whole, we think they're wrong, they think we're evil thing.
3: Right.
2: And I got into this last night, so I flip on MSNBC, the 11th hour, and they were bemoaning the fact that Apple had caved, using my finger quotes, this is what they called it, because Google Maps went ahead and renamed Lake Ontario Lake America on their site. Apple had not. Then one of the MSNBC hosts was upset that Apple did change their map also to from Lake Ontario to Lake America. And then I had this nugget yesterday. MapQuest has seen the biggest surge in their app downloads ever because they said they will not rename Lake Ontario to Lake America, and it's currently the top free app in both Apple's U.S. and Canadian app stores. The fact that any of you out there, to me, it's like those of you who flip me off because I drive a Tesla. What? You care what kind of car I drive? Those of you who are downloading a different map app, when you clearly have what you like now or you would have gotten it before, because of Trump, you're nuts. You're nuts.
3: There's so much money to be made keeping us at each other's throats. That's what strikes me. Yeah.
2: That you've made politics this much of your life. I just need to go on the map and figure out how to get to the pet food store where I'm going to stop and buy some pet. No, this map has changed Lake Ontario to Lake America, so I won't use it anymore. I'm going to find a different one and download it and go through the... What? You're all crazy.
3: I hate to come off as self-satisfied. Too late. But blah, blah, blah, the internet. Like I was talking about before. Just this at war with each other, constantly, tribal. Everything's a virtue signal, a tribal signal. It's all fueled by the freaking internet.
2: Well, quit making politics everything in your life. Do you know a lot of us don't think about it that much? I talk about it for a living, and I don't think about it near as much as a lot of you do. Don't you have something else you're interested in?
3: I have good friends that were lefties, and occasionally we'll talk about issues, but mostly we just talk about the things we have in common. It's fine. I'm happy that way. But yeah, blah, blah, blah, the internet. I'm telling you. Unplug
2: blah, blah, blah.
3: It right now. Find the plug. Yank it. If you know where it is, do it.
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1: Incredible. Have you ever done the thing with the AI bots where you got like I got a splinter or something like that, or you have anything, you take a picture of it and then it diagnoses it for you?
2: Yeah.
1: Mm-hmm. It's incredible.
2: Oh, yeah. Yeah,
1: I wish I'd had that when my kids were little. It would have been awesome.
2: Oh, yeah. Yeah. What should I do? I just did this. As I mentioned a while ago, and I'm in the middle of freaking doing it again. When I injured myself and was trying to get ready for a golf tournament, I said, all right, I need a day-by-day, step-by-step rehab plan. Here's the injury. Here's what I feel. It was 3 days ago, blah, blah, blah. What do I do? And I went day-by-day according to that plan. Like I had a physician who I could call every single day and say, yeah, it's a little better, but not a lot better. And then it would tell me, all right, we're going to hold back on the aggressive stretching. I want you to do what you – it was amazing.
1: Yeah.
2: Amazing. And of course, they make mistakes, but so do doctors. I don't know if you've noticed. Anyway.
1: Good point.
2: So this was quite a moment. The Republicans on the Transportation Committee, including old friend of the Armstrong and Getty Show, Congressman Tom McClintock, held a hearing about illegal immigrants being granted trucker commercial licenses in states like Cal Unicornia, for instance. It's obscene.
1: Turns out many thousands of truck drivers are illegals that were given licenses by many states, California being the prominent one, but lots of states across the country.
2: And they can't read the road signs. They don't speak English.
1: Well, it's a really good job. How about American citizens to get those jobs?
2: Well, they can't fill those jobs. Don't get me started on the welfare state. But anyway.
1: What would the wages be if you didn't have illegal labor?
2: It's an excellent point. Excellent point. But so anyway, at this hearing, they had a gentleman by the name of Marcus Coleman testify. He and his family were hit by a semi being driven by an illegal immigrant with a license he never should have had. And his daughter had a serious head injury and will never be 100% right, which is absolutely heartbreaking. His daughter's a little kid. And the Democrats who were sitting stone-faced in this hearing, because they're all in favor of sanctuary states and that sort of thing, at one point said, you know, Mr. Coleman, we're very sorry for, you know, your daughter's problem and that this happened to you. And clip 81 there, Michael, Mr. Coleman replied,
3: how is that okay? How are you guys not fighting for this? Right here, how are you guys not fighting for this? I reject your guys' sympathy, to be honest with you. There's no way you guys are sorry. Not one of you guys have ever called me. Not one of you guys have ever reached out to me. Not one of you guys have ever sat there and seen me in the hallways and said, hey, sorry about your daughter. You guys do it right here while you guys are grandstanding on top of your soapbox. This is when you guys care. Right here inside this room is the only time you guys care. I've never received anything from anybody over here at all regarding my daughter or my family or anything. Hey, Mr. Coleman, your guys' Delilah law, I want to help you revise this so that we were interested inside of it. Nothing. You guys have no pathway to anything.
2: I'm glad he explained it at the end. He's been trying to promote this law to crack down on this very sort of thing in the name of his daughter and has gotten nothing but resistance from the left. Not even I'm so sorry about your daughter. The law as it stands would be a problem because of this, but hey, can we work together? Just nothing but a stiff arm in the face.
1: This being married to the idea of sanctuary laws or illegals getting driver's licenses to drive semi-trucks or whatever in the name of tribalism or diversity or whatever is just so crazy.
2: It is yet another one of those topics where you're like, why am I having to make this argument?
1: Right.
2: Are you seriously like calling me a bad person because I don't want illegal immigrants who can't speak or read English to have commercial driver's licenses and drive multi-ton semis down the road? I've got to make that case for you? I know, it's insane. Let's jump to 83, Michael.
3: Sanctuary cities allow so much to be done that it's almost like the parents not there to take care of the household. And everybody's running around and doing what they want to do. And it sucks. It honestly does. You guys sit there and you guys talk about ICE invading cities and doing this and doing that. I agree with Mr. Jordan, that if you guys, if the state sat there and told them, come pick up the person, it would take one or two people to go do it. Instead, they got to send an army out there because now they have to look for them. And then since it's a sanctuary state, you got people sitting there abusing the ICE officers that are out there.
2: Then the next clip, Michael.
3: I have a whole statement right here that I was going to read to you guys, but just listening to you guys, none of this is relevant anymore because you guys just changed so much. It makes no sense at all. My daughter doesn't deserve this. She didn't ask for any of this. The people that jumped the fence did, though. They knew exactly what they were doing. They still chose to move forward in that direction. And every day something's happening to somebody. And it is your guys' fault. I hold each and every one of you responsible for it. And I always will.
2: More real Americans, fewer politicians grandstanding.
1: Did that make it onto any mainstream news, though? Or is it the... classic, Fox viewers saw it, but they already felt this way, and people on the other side of the issue don't know what the story even happened.
2: They won't even hear about it. I don't know the answer to that question. I wish I did. I saw it on Fox News and flipped through the network's news as I often do because I'm so disgusted by that point. I can't stand to watch them.
1: Needs that much weather?
2: Well, right. Yeah, exactly. Extreme weather sweeping across every day. I swear to God, David Muir, bent nose jackass. I swear to God, he pre-records that so he can finish up his smoke, or more likely, his set of curls he's doing before he goes on the air so he's nice and jacked. and he pre-records that opening because they run it every single night. All right.
1: Do you think he lifts right before the show so he's got his pump on?
2: Well, he's got a sport coat on. Now, when he's on scene, he always has the skin-tight black T-shirt going. He definitely
1: cranks out 40 push-ups before the camera starts rolling, so he's got his pump going.
4: And particularly.
2: That's right, sir. So, in a related story, the most promoted news outlets on Apple News and Google News have not endorsed a Republican in the last 10 presidential elections. The latest sign of anti-conservative bias by the popular news aggregators, according to a new analysis by the Media Research Center, which is a conservative watchdog group, that tracks media bias. It found that newspapers and magazines featured most prominently on Apple News and Google News have exclusively endorsed Democrats since 1988, while Republicans have received zero. Their most featured outlets are the New York Times, the Washington Post, the Guardian, the LA Times, and USA Today. 28-0.
1: Well, that sounds fair.
2: Yeah. So, even people who think, all right, I'm not just going to go to those few big news, liberal news outlets. I'm going to let, a neutral news aggregator like Apple News and Google News feed me a potpourri of newses. Well, they're still getting what you're describing. They have no idea that heartbroken dad and his little girl were there in front of Congress. They'll never see it. And it's no way to run a country, son.
1: I don't know how to break out of that.
2: I don't either. Especially because partisanship is profitable. I love the free market. I absolutely love it. But it is, in these days of online tribalism, media, which is so important, is back to being 100% partisan. Which it has been through a lot of our history, but it's a shame because there's so much at stake now and things move so quickly that we can't afford it like we used to be able to when you'd find out who won the election 6 weeks afterward by, the Pony Express or some guy on a donkey riding through town who just mentions, old man McKinley won by cracky. You'd think, oh, damn, McKinley.
1: Hey, do you have any idea why Colin Kaepernick is back in the news? Is there a documentary, or did he do a big interview?
2: No, I have no idea. What? Who wants that?
5: I think he has a book out, actually.
1: He has a book out. There's got to be something, because it keeps popping up, and I hadn't seen him for a couple of years.
2: Oh, my God. So I've got Dr. Jill's book, and Joe Biden's book, and Kamala Harris's book. I haven't finished them yet. And now I've got this must-read, Join in the Pile.
1: Well, the NFL season's kicking off, and come March, it will be the 10-year anniversary of him opting out of his 49ers contract and him being out of the NFL since. And now a decade, I'm reading from whatever Post this is. Now, a decade after the protest began, do you know what Colin Kaepernick is? He's a big football player. He was like the best player in the league there for a couple of months. I mean, he just did all kinds of crazy stuff and nobody could stop him and took the, he never lost a game, took the 49ers to the Super Bowl, a couple plays away from winning. And it was really quite amazing. But then he decided, well, Joe's theory is he started having sex with a hottie socialist.
2: Well, the title of his book ought to be Don't Get a Hot Marxist Girlfriend, She'll Screw Up Your Life. That should be the title.
1: And she said that it was awful the way that America's was treating black people and cops, and remember when that was the biggest story in America. Anyway, so Colin Kaepernick started kneeling for the national anthem. He's the one that started that whole thing. So then no team wanted him. And now a decade after the protest began, he points to his earlier success and asks why he couldn't even get another workout. He never even got a workout with a team. Coming on the back of going to a Super Bowl, going to an NFC championship, setting records, and not a single team would bring me in even for a workout. That sounds like collusion to me, because the NFL had to get around the idea that they were colluding in any way to keep this player out.
2: Right.
1: It is something. I mean, a guy of his skills, you could have done all kinds of awful things. Beating up women, abusing children, all kinds of stuff. And there's lots of teams that would try you out if you had that resume. But, you know, we're used to that, or fans put up with that or whatever. And nobody wanted to touch the kneels for the Hates America guy.
2: Right, right, yeah. Well, you know, I'm absolutely willing to give that a fair hearing, but my take then was they're in the entertainment business, and this guy is guaranteed box office poison, to borrow a term from the movies. Mm-hmm. And, you know, if you lined 10 guys up, up against, oh, maybe it's a speed dating thing, and there is some toothless, crack-smoking hag who was one of the speed daters. Nice rack. No. And you're an idiot. But, and if all 10 of those guys pass on said hag, that's not collusion. That's just, come on. Colin Kaepernick would have been explosively controversial in an entertainment industry.
1: If all 10 guys pass on the hag, they didn't need to get together in a room and say, are we all in? Are we all in agreement?
2: None of us are pass on the toothless crack hag, right? Jim, are you in? Not necessary. That's what I'm saying.
1: Well, it's a pretty good illustration of the story. The owners did not need to get together and say, 75% of our fan base is going to boycott.
2: Right.
1: I know, Katie. It's pretty funny, huh? They passed on the toothless hag.
4: Toothless crack hag is my new slam.
2: Wow.
1: You, toothless crack hag.
2: It's blunt.
1: Yeah.
4: Oh, yeah. God, you're a word. Honestly, you're a poet.
2: I feel bad for the guy. I really do. Maybe it's that I've raised three kids. He was a young man. He was an athlete. He was not sophisticated in the ways of the world. And he fell under a seductress who was a hardcore Marxist. And she turned his head around and he thought he was doing the right thing. You weren't, Colin. You weren't.
1: He got the big crazy hair. And then
4: stuck with the toothless crack hag.
1: He turned on his parents who adopted him and raised him, which was really awful.
2: So sad.
1: Yeah. Anyway, maybe I will read his book. Joe will read his book after he finishes Biden's book. We'll finish strong next.
0: Armstrong and Getty.
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1: How about clip 11? Will that set itself up, Michael? Will that make sense to people?
2: Let's give
3: Cockroaches love coffee. And there's a 100% chance that if you're drinking ground up coffee, you're probably drinking ground up cockroaches too. And I just recently went to the doctor and they couldn't figure out what was wrong with my GI tract. They thought I had Crohn's disease, a gluten allergy, high low blood pressure, you name it. They also did allergy tests, but do you know what they didn't test for? The ingredient coccineum, which is literally ground up bugs. And it's not only in your coffee, it's also in a lot of processed foods. So then I had to go and get a special test for that, and come to find out that's exactly what I've been allergic to this entire time. And then the doctor laughs like, oh, a little protein never hurt nobody. But in your case, it is hurting you.
1: All right.
2: You're one in 10 million people. Fine. The rest of us, it hasn't hurt us even in the least. It's fine.
1: And yeah. So there's some ground up cockroaches in a lot of stuff.
4: Okay.
2: I find clip 10 more compelling, honestly. It's ripped from today's headlines.
5: I know he's harmless, but it's a weird fetish. Crouching down like he normally would, and he'll just look around and then just trying to take the chance to sniff like any woman's butt. First time I caught him, I was like, what is this guy doing? He looks creepy. You want to sniff butt? You could do sniff somewhere else.
1: He looks creepy in what way?
2: That's the store manager who busted the so-called serial butt sniffer for violating the terms of his parole, etc. Where'd that occur, Katie?
4: Southern California.
1: Yeah, it's been in L.A.
4: Glendale, I think.
1: Yeah, I believe it was at the Glendale Mall. The last time we had him on, he was at a Barnes & Noble or something like that at a bookstore.
2: Yeah, and just to clarify, the last time we talked about him, we haven't had him on.
4: Right. He's not a friend of the show.
2: Please welcome to the Armstrong and Getty Show, the serial butt sniffer, SB.

0: Here's your host for Final Thoughts, Joe Getty.
1: How about a final thought from everybody on the crew to wrap up things for the day? Wouldn't that be delightful? Michelangelo will lead the way. Michael, final thoughts?
2: Kind of making my Christmas list already. I do this early, you know. Let's see. So far, I got Colin Kaepernick memoir for Hanson. We got the Dr. Jill Biden book for Jack and Kamala Harris for Joe. Just need one for Katie.
1: Just a quick note, Michael. She's not a real doctor. Katie Green, our esteemed newswoman, has a final thought. Katie?
3: The manager of that shop said that he can go somewhere else for butt sniffing, and I would like to know where these places are.
1: To avoid them. Yes. Yikes. Yeah. Jack, a final thought for us.
0: One of my kids is on a field trip for school for the next 2.5 days. Going to be gone, and it's going to be very weird only having one kid to take care of. For the next couple of days, it's like I'm on a little mini vacation. So I'm a part of time.
1: Yeah. Oh, yeah. Go get it. So my final thought, quoting my esteemed partner from many years ago, anytime you read an article about your profession in the newspaper, you realize how inaccurate and incomplete it is. Why do you think it's accurate and complete when they're talking about other professions? Another example of that, I'll just say Wall Street Journal today. Check it out if you want. It's discouraging.
0: Right. 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
1: 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It auto-downloads. It is effortless.
0: Yeah, check out at the website that robot fighting those people. Is that a real video or is that AI? See you tomorrow. God bless America.
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1: 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Bone deep sadness.
0: Saddened to the bone.
1: To the bone. 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
0: 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Sad.
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1: 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You lock your door every night, right? 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
16: This is a Fox News alert. A deadly shooting in Minneapolis. I'm Lee Silasera. At least one person is dead, reportedly the gunman. Six others hurt, including two police officers who are in stable condition. After a shooting at an apartment building in downtown Minneapolis, Minnesota Governor Tim Walz said in a social media post, state officials are on the ground helping local law enforcement respond. FBI Director Kash Patel says his agents are assisting in the investigation. In Waynesboro, Virginia, police say a man shot himself to death inside an elementary school. Police Chief David Shaw says no children were harmed when the man forced his way inside.
17: One adult staff member at the school did suffer a non-life-threatening gunshot wound. The staff member has since been treated and released.
16: Shaw says all children were evacuated from the school safely and reunited with their parents. The jury in the Lindsey Clancy trial remains at an impasse after 5 days of deliberations. The Massachusetts mom has admitted killing her three children, but her defense says she suffered from postpartum psychosis.
18: After 30 hours over 5 days, this jury of nine women and three men is still at an impasse. So Judge William Sullivan read the Tui Rodriguez charge. It is a final jury instruction urging the jury to reconsider their positions. This marks the last time the judge can force this jury to deliberate before a possible mistrial. This jury is weighing, did the prosecution prove beyond a reasonable doubt that Lindsey Clancy is criminally responsible, that she knew killing her three children was wrong and could control